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1: Government has set up the Hong Kong International Data Privacy Academy. Privacy Commissioner Ada Chung was on RTHK's Back Check program to discuss the academy's role.
2: We established the academy in order to provide a flagship training program on privacy and personal data protection matters for members of the public, organizations, compliance officers and other stakeholders in Hong Kong, and we also wish to expand our reach to the Chinese mainland and other parts of the world in order to help the participants respond to the challenges posed by emerging technologies such as AI, in particular in the area of protection of personal data privacy. And we hope that through the academy, we can actively align with the country's 15th five-year plan in supporting Hong Kong's development as an international hub for high-caliber talent in the area of data privacy. And we also believe that leveraging on Hong Kong's role as a gateway, we will be able to provide a platform for introducing the data privacy frameworks in Hong Kong and also the Chinese mainland to other jurisdictions and also vice versa.
3: You mentioned AI, and AI, as you know, predominantly relies on massive amounts of public and private data, and I would say AI is adopted prolifically in our daily lives. So what would you say are some of the main challenges relating to data privacy that's coming out from that rapid growth of AI?
2: As you have said, data is the lifeblood of AI.
3: Mm.
2: While it is being developed rapidly and used rapidly, say in Hong Kong and other parts of the world, we have noticed that most of the users are not aware of the risks involved in their use of AI, in particular the privacy risks involved. And that is why we do believe that through the academy, we can also support the government initiative of AI for all. That means we can offer a range of courses highlighting the risk involved in the use of AI. Actually, since 2021, we have published a series of guidance materials on AI. And we believe that through all these seminars, workshops, we can introduce the recommendations in the guidance materials to the participants. And in that sense, we can help them to use AI responsibly and also safely.
4: Well, that's fantastic.
3: Mm. The value of the Privacy Academy is, I would say, dependent on the gaps in the market, right? So I'm just wondering, Ada, how mature is the personal data protection, you know, privacy compliance, governance ecosystem in Hong Kong? And where would you say are, you know, the gaps that need to be filled, which the Academy will strive to achieve, I'm sure?
2: I would say that actually the awareness has been improving over the years, especially in the past few years, notwithstanding the emergence of new technologies. I would say that the biggest challenge for us is to move with the times, to catch up with the new technologies ourselves, such as AI, and to identify the gap and to fill that gap. As we see it, I do believe that the gap now lies in the vast majority of members of the public, because in the past few years, you would have noticed that there has been a rapid development of social media, online shopping platforms, and people are getting used to the online world. However, while they are using various services online, they may not care to think about whether they should provide the personal data to the service providers, to the online platforms, or even to third-party strangers. So that is a gap there which we have to fill. And in the AI era, I do believe that we have to raise awareness of the general public about the privacy risks brought by AI or even other risks brought by AI, so that they are able to use the new technology safely and responsibly. So definitely there's a gap to fill, and we do believe that once we establish Gates Academy, it will help us to achieve that mission.
4: Fantastic. What do you envision as the primary obstacles and hurdles in this very process, though?
2: We will try to expand our reach. However, I do believe that there will be members of the public whose awareness is not high enough for them to safeguard their personal privacy from the risk brought about by emerging technologies. So I think we have a lot of work to do, but we will try our best.
1: Football players and coaches are among 19 people arrested on suspicion of match-fixing and engaging in illegal gambling activities. Charlie Chen reports.
5: ICAC principal investigator Bill Ng said the arrest revolved around a criminal syndicate run by individuals within the local football community. They allegedly took illegal bets on local matches and the ongoing World Cup competition.
6: Football is the most popular sports event in the world, and the World Cup is also the most watched in the world as it draws global attention every 4 years. Unfortunately, our recent investigation uncovered this case, and some players and coaches were lured by offers from illegal gambling syndicates and strayed away from the right path.
5: Two coaches and seven players are among those arrested. Police added that a raid on the office of a football club in Mongkok resulted in the arrest of a 51-year-old woman, believed to be one of the masterminds of the syndicate, and the seizure of $120,000 in cash. Officers said they smashed the syndicate, which had been operating for 2 to 3 years and which allegedly accepted estimated bets in excess of $6 million. Further arrests have not been ruled out. Investigations indicated the syndicate's activities had an impact on at least 5 local matches over the past 2 seasons. In a statement, the Football Association of Hong Kong, China said it was aware of operations carried out by law enforcement agencies and has kept in close contact with them to help curb illegal activities and safeguard the integrity of the sport. The association said it will continue to uphold the principles of integrity and fairness and take appropriate measures to ensure the smooth operation of matches in all divisions.
1: Authorities are investigating whether more than 60 animals seized from a Sham Shui Po flat were smuggled into the city. 29 endangered reptiles were among the animals found yesterday. Charlie Chun again.
5: Ken Chan, an endangered species protection officer at the Agriculture, Fisheries and Conservation Department, described the case as unusual.
7: Of course, compared to import and export volumes, it is not particularly large, but finding these number of animals in a residential unit is beyond what we have recorded so far.
5: Chan said he believes it's an isolated case, and his department will continue to collaborate with the Customs and Excise Department to monitor illegal activities involving endangered species. A 35-year-old woman who was arrested in connection with the case said she kept the animals for educational purposes. Deceased animals will be placed at government-run animal management centers. An animal welfare group said keeping a large number of animals in a unit of just a few hundred square feet affects their mental health. Victor Wong of Chang Chow Animal Care said the animals could pose a threat to other residents if they make their way into nearby homes. The case came to light when an injured juvenile crocodile was found on the balcony of a flat, leading officers to trace the reptile and other animals to the suspect.
1: Experts say China's AI regulatory framework, AI Plus, focuses on developing artificial intelligence to improve people's lives rather than to generate profits. Analyst Warwick Powell, adjunct professor at Queensland University of Technology, and Basil Huang, managing partner of Haozhen LLP, made the remarks as they talked about the summer Davos that was recently held in Dalian on RTHK's Backchat program.
8: I think consumers, by their very nature, are, tend to be takers or whatever big tech serves up to them. And, you know, with whatever complaints they may have about privacy and intrusiveness and all that, there's really not much that they can do. The real counterbalance, the big tech, and big tech is really big today. We have trillion-dollar companies, unheard of before. The only counterbalance that is available to big tech really is governments. And, and where you have certain governments, you know, whose policies are dictated by tech, that's no counterbalance at all. I think what you saw with China's AI Plus policy last year was the emphasis on the use of AI for practical purposes, to improve lives and to make lives better and so on and so forth. You know, when I looked at the title of this year's Dalian conference, Innovating at Scale, I mean, there's only really one country in the world that's doing that, and that's China.
4: Yep.
8: Scale is China. Innovation today is also China. And China has a big emphasis, and because of the way China is run, they can control tech, and they have controlled tech. You know, I think the underlying philosophy of the Chinese government is they're not going to allow profits to drive everything. It must benefit society. And with all the fuss and all the excitement and all the hype about tech, all these IPOs and, you know, OpenAI going IPO, the Chinese companies are going on IPO here, really there's not been much of a positive effect on people's economic life.
4: Right. Let's talk about the rest of the world and the energy crises, right? The sort of Strait of Hormuz-induced disruptions to energy supply chains. Tell us a bit more about what Summer Davos means in that context, Warwick. What do you think?
9: It brings parties together to think seriously and collectively about what the future looks like, given the experiences and observations of the recent past. We can now see visibly where systemic vulnerabilities are for nation states, individual enterprises, particular supply chains, regions of the world, etc., etc.

0: cushion or Lee cushion, like the arts or the math, those kind of like type?
1: Actually, for me, though I'm now like doing some journalism at work, but I am like from math background.
0: Okay. Mm.
1: Yeah.
0: And Emily?
2: Me too.
0: Yeah, for Gaokao, if I remember correctly, there are going to be 6 subjects for you to test in total, right? So there will be the main subjects, including Chinese, mathematics, and English, plus another 3 subjects that, you know, depending on whether you're the 文科生, you're the art style, those kind of students, or the, you know, math style, those kind of like 理科生, this type. So in total, there will be 6 subjects to be conducted in 2 days,
3: yeah,
0: if I remember correctly. Mm-hmm. Do you still remember the moment when you just finished Gaokao? Because as you said, you've been, you know, waiting for this moment for so long. So what did you do after Gaokao, like during that period before you receive your scores?
2: I remember that right after Gaokao, I feel empty. It's like I don't have any emotions and everything. It's just I don't know what
3: right?
2: I should feel. So after Gaokao, I think I just go back home with my parents and we just, you know, sit on the sofa and watch TV together because I think my parents fought against each other a lot. I think because of me, because I was kind of nervous because of this exam and my family. Is also being dragged into this pressure.
3: Right.
2: And so I said my wish is to have both of them to sit with me on sofa and watch TV.
3: Yeah.
2: I think that's the only thing that I remember after Gaokao. Yeah.
0: Wow. Yeah. That's you know, very the calm and very empty, those kind of appearance. Yes. What about you, Richard?
1: Like, same as me, like the empty feeling. But I'm now that, like, family.
0: You didn't throw all the mock papers, you know, like, tear them up and then say bye-bye forever.
3: All your notes, right?
1: To be honest, nothing impressing for me because it's just like the chilling mindset, like, keep up with me through all the process, including, like, the preparation in early times and when I, like, doing the test in at the spot.
0: Mm.
1: And I won't, like, consider myself as more, like, family-type person,
3: right,
1: as Emily, but I spend more time after Gaokao with my brotherhood.
0: Oh,
1: so we just, like, hanging around because we know, like, after Gaokao, we may, like, separately, like, go to a different city because we have our own, like, life path.
0: Yeah.
1: And so we're just, like, trying to do more fun, like playing basketball, things like that.
0: Yeah, definitely, for sure. But yeah, because that moment is also, like you said, we're going to, you know, kind of separate from each other. So, yeah, but different, there are some, you know, stories where people just really tear up their test, you know, this mock test papers and their notes, they throw it out from the windows, you know, on the floor in their schools. Did you see any students doing that?
1: Not much in my school.
2: Yeah,
0: pretty much you're well behaved, isn't it?
2: I didn't see any in my school as well.
0: Well, I think in my school, well, I kind of forgot. Yeah, but I for me, it's also kind of like the emptiness. I feel like it's pretty calm because originally I was thinking if I will be very, very emotional, like if I should cry, you know, with, you know, meeting my parents.
3: Right.
0: But actually, instead, it's just like, after another test, and I just went back home with my parents and quite peacefully. But then I was those kind of person who is very stubborn that I need to check all of the answers, like, because right after the test finished, there will be already some, I think, the answers being released online, and you can check whether
3: paranoia
0: if you did it right or wrong. So I'm already kind of like calculating, you know, which part did I do right, which part did I do wrong.
3: Impressive.
0: Yeah, but definitely is a very, very memorable period in that time. Is there any other, you know, unforgettable Gaokao stories from your point of view? And what did you do to, you know, get better results?
3: Perhaps I can jump in here with a follow-up question as well, which is, you know, in terms of the perceptions of Gaokao amongst your peers, Emily and Richard, to what extent did folks perceive the Gaokao to be a ticket to social mobility? And to what extent is there a perception that it merely reinforces and reifies existing inequalities? So, in other words, if you're born into a family of relative affluence and privilege, then you're going to do well in a Gaokao. But if you're from the grassroots and you struggle, you know, economically, then it's not going to give you the ticket that you need to get out of your sort of socioeconomic state. So what's the perception of Gaokao? Is it seen as an opportunity for upward mobility, or is it instead seen just as a, you know, the winner takes all and the rich and the wealthy have it their way. Emily, do you want to start on this front?
2: Okay. I think it's not quite as decisive because I think before we all say that it's a ticket to change your destiny.
3: Right.
2: But nowadays we see that more and more students, like they perform well in Gaokao. They're most likely to be from those like wealthy families. And because, you know, they possess more social heritage and everything. And so
3: social capital,
2: social capitals. So they might just, you know, have all the resources before Gaokao so they can like naturally do well on Gaokao. But still, I think that currently, I think still Gaokao is the most fair way of examination for all the students, like no matter they're from a wealthy family or grassroots. Still the only like fair way for them to have at least have a chance to change
0: your life
3: in comparative terms.
0: Richard,
3: do you agree that
1: I agree with like Emily's opinion, because I think like in general Gaokao is definitely fair because it's like a strict surveillance from the teacher and from the regulators, like overall, like our country, like pay much attention on this exam. But like for the minority of the what we call like the wealthy background, it's definitely there's like a behind the scene play. Like there are some like teachers, they in like top middle school in the city, they sneak out of the campus and they have their own like tutorial, off campus tutorial, and they just like deliver like more of this educational resources to a limited group of people with higher expense. Like maybe what I know is like 2,000 yuan per hour, like considering like the, it's just like an extreme price. I know
3: and for tutoring
1: concerning like the average like salary level of the most of the mainland cities is really high.
0: It's very high
1: like skyrocketing high. So like that's kind of like illustrate like the unfair part of the Gaokao.
0: Well, talking about that just reminds me now with the usage of AI nowadays, it's gonna be a completed, you know, not completely different, but it's, you know, plays a huge role in filling the gap, you know, between the wealthy families or those from the, you know, the poorer backgrounds as well. So with the tool, they can still access much wider information, isn't it?
1: I won't say like AI make up this gap, because like for like people who really come from the grassroots background, they don't, it will be like financially burdening for them to afford a like more portable device to equip with like advanced AI. And actually like the tokens of AI is cost a lot if you want to use like Claude model or things like that. So I think it's a really hard process for these people, what we are discussing, like to like attach this kind of advanced tool at the first place. Like that's only my personal opinion.
0: But do you agree, Emily?
2: I agree, because I think it will, instead of, you know, filling the gap, I think it will actually larger the gap. It will extend the gap because people who already possess all the resources, they know how to better use AI. And those people who are not, who don't have, for example, their parents don't know how to use AI. So they will not be able to use AI. And if it's not from the school, it's... so they don't have any other things they can do to filling this gap. I think it will be just like for those people already possess the capital, they can better use AI and they will learn in a more efficient way. And so the gap actually will be larger, I think.
0: Well, to me, I have a different opinion. I still think that, for example, for those from, you know, less privileged families, they can still, with a gadget, for example, a computer. Now, with a simple AI tools, they can still potentially access much wider information, like sometimes even similar content compared with their peers. That's just my opinion. So I'm thinking, you know, it's kind of like helping to bridge the gap.
3: Equalize.
0: But of course, the resources are different, like you mentioned about the tokens as well, right? Mm. But still, I think Richard earlier also mentioned about the tough security, how teachers and, you know, even the central government, they are mobilizing resources to make sure that this exam is fair. And they're, you know, also conducting some very extreme measures to combat cheating. Talking about that, what are some of the most extraordinary measures taken by your school to, you know, make sure that the exams are fair and, you know, to combat cheating as well? I think nowadays there are also students who are using the very smart glasses. I don't know how that works, because apparently back then in my Gaokao days, we don't have these kind of tools.
3: Yes.
0: But then there are different, you know, the civilians as well, and to make sure that you're not using your phones back then, basically, primarily back then. What about your experience, Emily and Richard?
1: So, like, for me, there's no, like, very, like, intelligent, like, the smart glasses stuff here in my school.
0: Yeah.
1: So, it's more, like, traditional way of, like, avoiding cheating stuff. It's, like, you only allowed to borrow your pen and the eraser, like...

0: It's gotta be worth at least a million hits on YouTube.
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3: Oh, I'm in.
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You're awful bright, you're awful smart. I must admit, you broke my heart. The awful truth, it's really sad. I must admit,

You had the cards, I must admit. You were awful smart. The awful truth is awful sad, I must admit. I was

0: Sawsound Local News. Keeping Leicester up to date.
1: A 77-year-old first responder from Leicestershire has reunited with the team who saved his life after suffering a cardiac arrest at Melton Mowbray's Regal Cinema in January. Peter Blount survived thanks to his wife's quick CPR and community responders using a nearby defibrillator. He's now urging everyone to learn CPR. A Leicestershire primary school is to permanently close at the end of the summer term. Disworth Church of England Primary School, near Castle Donnington, has just 35 pupils and no teaching staff for the coming year. Leicestershire County Council says falling pupil numbers made it financially unsustainable. That's all for now from me, Sally Octopus.
0: Keeping you in touch with the world, the national and international update from Sawsound.
2: Thunderstorms are set to hit parts of the UK after a record week of high temperatures. The Met Office has issued yellow warnings for Scotland and parts of northern England. A high of 37.3 degrees Celsius was recorded at Sandon Downham in Suffolk yesterday. England have secured their place in the World Cup knockout stage before playing their final Group L match against Panama tonight. Spain's win over Uruguay guaranteed Thomas Tuchel's side progression. England can still finish top of the group if they match Ghana's result against Croatia and earn a potentially easier last 32 tie. These fans out in the US are hopeful of that.
3: Yeah, just really looking forward to the game. I think we'll win.
4: They've had a little blip against Ghana, not quite as good, and then hopefully do what we did to Panama when we last played in 2018.
5: I'm hoping a goal fest, Kane to get a hat-trick, and I'll go home a very happy guy.
2: And Andy Burnham is expected to unveil his economic vision on Monday in his first major speech since launching his Labour leadership bid. From Radio News Hub, I'm Ben Monse.
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Go spin this bitch a couple times, that's how you really getting plucked. You catch a beat with your fullies, how you really turn me up. 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And when you jump out on that nigga, do your shit and hit that cup. You still be kissing on Lil Kelly and you know that she a slut. Spun that bitch so many times and niggas already know it's

Years and Years with King on your radio this morning. I've been digging around the back of this rack to dig you out a classic track. And I thought, yeah, we'll do something fun this morning just to cheer us up. So we're going back to 1985. It's of the high-energy genre. The album is called Sunita. The artist is called Sunita. It is, of course, Sunita with So Macho, your back of the rack classic track here at Black Diamond FM Breakfast this morning. As I said, something, yeah, a wee bit fun just to cheer us up this morning. What I like, morning.

I just know if you're in the car on your own this morning or in the vicinity on your own, you are singing along to our Back of the Rack classic track this morning. That was, of course, Sunita with So Much. We'll have another Back of the Rack classic track just shortly. Here's one from Sabrina Carpenter this morning. We've not played this for a while on Saturday Breakfast, so hopefully you enjoy this one.

Also, just a big shout to everybody up in Gorebridge last Saturday. We were there at the gala day, and what an absolute fantastic day it was. Well done to the gala committee and everybody involved last week with Gorebridge Gala Day. Thoroughly enjoyed our day out up there. The weather was shining nice and brightly. I didn't even get sunburnt this year, so I had the factor 30 on, but a brilliant day up in Gorebridge last week. Look forward to next year.

the absolute brilliant Billy Ocean on your radio. Love Really Hurts Without You. Every time I play Billy Ocean on the radio, I always just think to that summer's day I was in my back garden and I could hear him singing in Dalkeith Country Park. Right, so I've made a decision. Here's what we're going to do. We're going to do REM, Losing My Religion, and then we are going to go back in time with the rewind.

0: And is that really Donald Trump singing an REM at the time? The debate is there. Make up your own mind. Producer Lenny is convinced it is the Don.
1: Stand by. It's time for The Rewind. But what was the year? The Rewind.
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0: the drive-by on your radio. Oh, producer Lenny, stop it. Right, we're on the rewind. Was the year on the telly? The Olympics dominated. It was the year of Mo Farah's gold, TV moment of the year. And what else? Skyfall was at the cinemas. As well as this one from Coldplay, Paradise. We are on the rewind, but what is our rewind year?
1: Turned into a lawn and a performance space, quite serendipitously, actually.
2: And this you call the hug?
1: The big hug, yes.
2: The big hug?
1: Yeah.
2: Dee, did you and Cheryl work on designing this?
3: I think I came here one day and just saw the space, and you were talking about how you were going to build this concrete this and concrete that, and I'm like, no, no, let's put on a show there. Let's have a lovely outdoor aerial rig in that space. And look, the rig, which is 6 metres tall, 7 metres tall, will frame the view across Clew Bay. And then we thought, well, what would be more appropriate than a show about Grace O'Malley, Gráinne Whale, yes, because that is her land. So we have the big aerial rig as her galley, and the raised stage is where Queen Elizabeth will stand, because she's, of course, mightier than everyone else, so she has her own stage to stand on. She's also portrayed by a clown, because we don't like her very much. She's Grace's enemy. She's Gráinne Whale's enemy, so she's funny and kind of hopeless, but she has an enormous dress on, absolutely giant white gold sparkly dress, and the most ridiculous giant red wig that you've ever seen, and a white painted face and red, bright red lips, a caricature of all those Queen Elizabeth portraits that we've seen. We have the Armada. A woman playing the role of the Armada, and she is actually a pole dancer.
2: Oh, right.
3: Because the Armada...
2: One pole dancer is the complete Armada.
3: Complete Armada.
2: Love it.
3: Because she's sexy and Spanish enough to be the whole Armada in one woman. And she wears a galley on her head. What we have right here, literally a few hundred yards away, is a sign which says the Spanish Armada, where the Spanish Armada was wrecked.
2: Right.
3: And that's what we see played out in our show. We have the Armada falling from her pole because she's being shipwrecked.
4: Combining all these dramatic elements is a musical score composed by Belfast harpist Ursula Burns.
5: So I play from the back of a little truck. It's like Ireland's smallest mobile stage. Then at the side of the truck is the centrepiece of the show, is the big massive rig. When she flies through the air, I see her as Gráinne Whale. We have a narrator who pieces together all the action into the story. And then we have the representation of the wind and Gráinne Whale's relationship with the wind and the Armada. Queen Elizabeth is superb. And their meeting, the moment where Gráinne Whale met Elizabeth I, we have this poignant moment in the show, and it's all underpinned by a soundtrack that comes from the truck at the side of the rig.
3: The place is full of memories and magic that we can't wait to play it, because it will seep up through the performance and the performers, and they will feel it.
2: Yeah,
3: I think they'll really feel it, and so hopefully then the audience will feel it too.

0: The something occurs to me with all of the thunder and lightning warnings that we have had in the forecast in the last day or two. Just get in touch with Mulranny Art Centre if you're intending on going seeing that show over the course of the weekend, because hanging around 6-7 metre poles sticking up into the air might not necessarily be the wisest thing to do. More after this break.
1: Beter går fisrocht, nu fin trucht, nu diebert is bragen zijn zijn nog een boer. 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
2: Beg litriach tastel na gaelge van chabadil sa tra uders tastel, at as nu der deen en daar laad vi uil, ik in a hoortra sche heen, RTE radio na gaeltochte.
3: So, to help you get over your fear of phone watch, I want to try a bit of word association. Just say whatever comes into your head after each word I say, okay? Peace.
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3: Home.
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0: We are not averse on this programme to rolling up the sleeves and getting stuck into something complicated. And by a country mile, the most complicated problem in farming that we address here is how to get younger people taking over the reins. Generational renewal is the shorthand. Whenever we have a thorny problem in the ag sector, we like to throw a Nuffield scholar at it. Nuffield scholarships, highly competitive, international academic programme in all things rural. So our report reporter Suzanne Campbell went in the company of some Nuffield scholars to Cork to look at a shared farm. Fields, fences, sheds and milking parlour owned by a company, herd of dairy cows and labour provided by a young farmer who doesn't have access to land. Now, we have explored this model on Countrywide before. It appears to work, but there are still relatively few older farmers who are happy to hand over their land in this way. So, what way would the Nuffield scholars tweak it?
7: During springtime, you're busy. You're working 7 days a week. You're working 10, 12-hour days or whatever. You're up during the night calving cows.
8: My name is Kerry Desmond. I'm from Bandon. I'm currently share farming with Schnock Estates in Bandon. I grew up on a small beef farm with 40, 50 acres at home, so there was no dairy farm at home for me. So I knew growing up that I wanted to do dairy. I loved dairy farming, and so I knew I needed to look at other options.
7: Day starts, I'd be milking at 5:30 and I'd be finished out of the yard at 7:15.
9: On a sunny morning near Bandon in Cork, I'm standing in a field with an international group of Nuffield scholars, looking at dairy cows and learning about share farming.
8: I couldn't go leasing straight away. I couldn't go farming at home, so this share farming opportunity came up. Yeah, I'm here now 3 years. It's working really well in partnership with Schnock Estates. And we split everything 60-40, 60 to me, 40 to Schnock Estates. It's a real good system. Schnock Estates want the farmer to succeed and to progress after 4 or 5 years. It's a 7-year contract, but they want you to move on really after 4 or 5 years onto another opportunity, and so that another young farmer can come in and take her place.
10: And what will be that next opportunity for you?
8: Hopefully it'll be a larger share farming opportunity, or maybe lease a farm myself. It all depends on what comes up in the future. Now, share farming hopefully will become more popular, and the more we showcase these share farming farms working well, the more people will tend to go from.
10: Mm-hmm. And you brought the cows with you onto the farm. The farm's land and assets, buildings, parlour, are owned by Shinnock, but you came with your own cows. How did you afford to buy the herd?
8: Yeah, so Shinnock Estate owns the land and the buildings, and then the share farmer purchases his own cows and brings them to the farm. I suppose I was working for a number of years managing other farms and was able to save a bit of money, and also got $100,000 unsecured loan from AIB. So, and just that I was lucky at the time of purchasing the cows that the value of them was reasonably good, so I was able to purchase them with the $100,000 and $50,000 saved up myself.
11: The farmer, like at the moment, Kerry, is from a non-dairy background. To an interview system, we look for people to take part in it, and Kerry was the lucky chosen person.
9: Sean DC, chairman of Shinnock Estates, outlines what's in it for the landowner.
11: So he bought the cows to bring to Gortin. Facilities in the farm is owned by Shinnock Estates, and that's your share arrangement.
10: And you split the income?
11: You split the income, you split the costs. It's working out well for both. There's a 97-cow herd on a 100-acre block. There is an income for both sides.
10: And it's more of an income for Shinnock Estates than if you had just leased the farm straight up?
11: It is, yeah. And I suppose there's an incentive too for the share farmer to be top of the class, really, because it's to his advantage that the more he brings in his cheque, the more of the share he keeps. Mm-hmm. There's also an advantage to the owner of the farm that your profits will be higher as well. It will be higher than just lease it out. Mm-hmm. And you're able to invest in your farm, you're able to claim depreciation. And I think it's a win-win.
10: Do you ever fall out?
11: Sure, that happens everywhere. But we are more than friends. Yeah, we're still in love on the side. I've got my friend. This is my baby. Hope she answers.
12: Hello, baby, can you come over? Right now, loneliness taking over. 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

0: Coast, 89.7 weather. Today, mainly cloudy. Chance of showers. Risk of thunder shower late this afternoon. A high of 20. Humidex of 25. Tonight, cloudy. Chance of showers. Risk of thunder shower this evening. Low of 13. Tomorrow, Sunday, cloudy. Chance of showers. High of 19. Monday, a mix of sun and cloud and a high of 22 degrees.
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3: St. John's Metro, rest of the Avalon and Clarenville. Few showers this morning, sun this afternoon, light winds and a high 19. Clear and 8 tonight, sunny and 21 on Sunday, Monday cloud 18. Central Newfoundland, light winds 21, cloudy skies today, down to 9 overnight, sunny and in the mid-20s tomorrow and Monday. South Coast, sunny and 17 today, cloud and 13 on Sunday, sun and 15 for Monday. The West Coast, Southwest Coast, Northern Peninsula, cloud 17 today, sunny and 21 Sunday and Monday.
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0: My name is Rising Moon, and this is a Small World production.
1: Hi, this is Tony Roberts, and you're listening to WBAI in New York, the voice of truth since 1960.

Happy Father's Day to all who celebrate. That's Eddie Fisher from 1954, his number one recording. I'm David Kenny. This is Everything Old is New Again on WBAI New York and the Penthouse.fm.

Duke Ellington and his orchestra, with a vocal performance there by Al Hibbler, and the 1945 song I'm Just a Lucky So-and-So, written by Duke and lyricist Hal David. We'll hear three more renditions of that song as the broadcast continues, with performances by Ella Fitzgerald, Duke Ellington with Louis Armstrong, and a brand new recording of the song by Hannah Gill. Our album pick of the week is Duchess, A Marvelous Party, featured this week in our You Must Remember This segment, a previously released album that we suggest you keep in mind. We're throwing the spotlight on Eric Comstock, All Heart, Songs of Lorenz Hart. I'll chat with author James Gavin about the release of his new book, Cool Heat, Anita O'Day and Her Dangerous Jazz Life. And my guest DJ is Academy Award nominee and author Robert Kaplow. Busy broadcast ahead, so let's get started.

0: That is the Furies when you were sweet 16 on the VOCM Saturday Morning Irish Newfoundland Show. And it is Greg Smith along with you. Hopefully you're having a great day. Oh, a happy early birthday to our colleague, Kerry Martin, who celebrates the big 5-0 tomorrow. And I think she's celebrating over in Australia. So it's a good afternoon to you now, Kerry. I know you're tuned in from abroad. also, a happy belated to my aunt, Judy Smith, who celebrated a birthday yesterday. Happy birthday from your little buddy Levi and your little buddy Parker and from all your family and friends. And we are taking greetings and requests here this morning at 709-273-5211 or 1-888-590-VOCM. That is 8626. Did you catch the Irish Newfoundland Summer Song Sessions 3 songs of the week? Well, if you didn't, I can recap them for you coming up after the 8 o'clock news. Hang tight.
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9: St. John's Metro, rest of the Avalon and Clarenville. Few showers this morning, sun this afternoon, light winds and a high 19. Clear and 8 tonight, sunny and 21 on Sunday, Monday, cloud 18. Central Newfoundland, light winds 21, cloudy skies today, down to 9 overnight, sunny and in the mid-20s tomorrow and Monday. South Coast, sunny and 17 today, cloud and 13 on Sunday, sun and 15 for Monday. The West Coast, Southwest Coast, Northern Peninsula, cloud 17 today, sunny and 21 Sunday and Monday.
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0: This is WKSU.
1: Daniel Siddiqui has made a career out of visiting every major city in the United States again and again, landing him the title of the most traveled person in America. He figures he's been to each of the 50 states at least 20 times so far, and he's not slowing down. Daniel recently traveled to 50 major American cities and found time to work in each city. What started out as a post-college experiment to find a job has turned into a passion for uncovering the history and the culture that define what makes each place unique. He documents the most original aspects of each city in his book, Piecing Together America, serving the best features and craftsmanship of every major city. Daniel joins us now to explore the threads that connect us as a nation. Daniel, thanks for being here.
2: Thank you very much, Rick, for having me.
1: So you've been to all 50 states at least 20 times each.
2: Yeah. Like you said, I could probably keep on going because there's so much to discover.
1: Now, I got to say, simple numbers don't really mean how much you've experienced in those places. So you could be in a city 100 times and not really have had a great travel experience. What do you do to make sure that, the visit is real?
2: Yeah, these are all authentic as they possibly can be because I focus on a particular assignment. For instance, this recent book, Piecing Together America, was about craftsmanship. And I wanted to learn hands-on from the locals and those who really carry on a legacy, whether it's making a surfboard in San Diego, to graffiti art in New York City, to making a crab mallet in Baltimore, Maryland. So I really focus on like the iconic industries and pastimes.
1: You know, my dad was a piano technician, and he was old school, and he had all this, the crocus cloth and the mix of spit and glue and all sorts of stuff to make it just right on the piano, you know. And I get the sense that that old-fashioned craftsmanship, that love of quality is sort of getting priced out by mass production and cheap imports and so on. You've made a study of craftsmanship around the United States. Do you feel like it's an endangered thing, or is it young and vital and healthy?
2: Oh, no, it's kind of almost a lost art as a whole. But of course, there's individuals still practicing it and trying to carry the legacies.
1: Does a craftsperson have to decide to make a financial sacrifice in order to be ideological about his craft?
2: I would say, when I think about it, I would say a lot of them are still considered starving artists, but some of them make it a very lucrative career. Like the gentleman who has been doing it for 30 years making surfboards in San Diego, he's in high demand, and surfboards are not cheap. So yeah, he does pretty well.
1: So I suppose that goes to the consumer, really. That's where the buck stops.
2: Yeah.
1: Are people willing to pay for that?
2: Absolutely.
1: I just went to a woman who's an artisan in our town of making frames for paintings.
2: Mm-hmm.
1: And you know, you pay as much for the frame sometimes as the painting.
2: Yeah.
1: But she is an artisan. And I just had such... experience being with her as she

0: So this is among the craftsmen and the craftswomen that you met. Mm-hmm. What are a couple examples of your favorites?
1: Well, they're all in my home now, and they're all, my office is decorated with all these. That's basically what was the vision. I said, my office looks really empty. I'm very obsessed with America, if you can't tell. And I wanted a piece of every city. And
0: you've
1: so
0: got a piece of every city.
1: Every city is in there.
0: As done by handmade craftspeople.
1: All handmade craftsmanship. Oh, even signs from Indianapolis, because, you know, it's a crossroads America. So I made a road sign.
0: Paint a picture. Take me into your office. What would strike me? What would I see if I walked into your office?
1: Well,
0: right,
1: you
0: now
1: see a graffiti art saying Brooklyn. You get, and I learned all this by just doing and being with the experts, but I went into it not knowing a thing. Like latte art here in Seattle, it was one of the hardest things to do. I couldn't like just wing it.
0: but if that latte is in your office, it's flat now and there's nothing.
1: Yeah,
0: nothing,
1: I know. No, it's just a cup. I have the cup in there. But yeah, I have a vinyl record from Cleveland because that was considered the rock and roll birth capital.
0: Yeah.
1: I have like a music note made out of metal from Memphis. The one that really hits home for me is the I made Indian pottery in New Mexico, and it was a native who taught me her something that she's learned from her grandmother.
0: You wrote that. It was a Native American woman who was tearful about connecting. She was literally tearful to share her art with you.
1: Absolutely.
0: That her work could make that leap from one culture to another.
1: Yeah, that's kind of why I do what I do, because you see people smile on their faces.
0: Daniel Siddiqui is the son of an Afghan immigrant, and he's learned a wide variety of skills as he got to know people and their crafts in all 50 states. His books include Piecing Together America and 50 Jobs in 50 States. And lately, Daniel's written guides to explore the music of the South, the nautical scene in New England, and the beverage belt of the Pacific Northwest. So when you talk about craftsmanship and you talk about artists, are artists, is that a different category, or is it the artists that are doing the crafts?
1: Yeah, artists doing the crafts.
0: Okay, so you met with 70 artists and you reported on them in your book. What's the takeaway there, Daniel? What did the artists have in common? What motivated them?
1: They're motivated by their work. They do it because it's their passion of creating, and they realize that they could be a symbol of their community, and that's what carries on cultures and traditions.
0: Were they aware of that they're carrying on a tradition?
1: Yeah, I mean, some of them, some maybe not, but
0: I think craftspeople are keenly aware that the kids don't want to do it anymore. The arts and crafts movement in England, it's just down to a couple of people.
1: Yeah. Yeah, I would say the same as pretty much here as well. Like that vinyl record company in Cleveland, that was the only one left. Or the cigars in Tampa. I rolled cigars in the last factory left, and that's what founded Tampa. You probably know this, but
0: You rolled a cigar in Tampa.
1: Yeah, wow. With real Cubans. I mean,
0: I rolled a cigar in Cuba, and I could not get over how beautiful it was. It was so gorgeous to see those calloused hands and that beautiful the leaves that had veins on them, just like the back of my hand.
1: Exactly. Yeah.
0: And then to roll that, and then to lick it, and to stick it, and then to put it with 20 others, and put a little organic tie around them.
1: Yep.
0: Oh my goodness!
1: Yep.
0: I did that.
1: I did that, and I didn't know that's kind of what founded Tampa. It was just a very small fishing community originally.
0: I had no idea. And they're down to one last roller.
1: One last one. So
0: one last cigar roller.
1: It was one last cigar. There was three over there at the time. But it was funny to see them smoking like maybe 3 foot long cigars while they're rolling. You know, I'm sure you see.
0: Well, that's
1: like,
0: why there's only three of them left.
1: Yeah.
0: This is Travel with Rick Steves. We're talking with author Daniel Siddiqui, and Daniel is touted as the most traveled person in America, and I'm beginning to believe that. His book is called Piecing Together America. You can find more about his work and the tours he offers at his website. It's called livingthemap.com. livingthemap.com. So, Daniel, we're talking about these artists and these crafts. Tell me a case that you met an artist that just inspired you, that you could imagine actually, if you were going to live your life again, doing that craft.
1: I'm not a crafty person. I wouldn't say it's something that I would.
0: Okay.
1: I wish I could probably become one, but I think my craft is writing. I like writing a lot. Yeah. I like doing research just like you do. Yeah. As a little kid, when I was just 6 years old, I used to just stare at maps. And now

0: Now, as an adult, that map is a reality, and I'm connecting with people. I'm probably the most alert and awake when I travel, just because I want to observe as much as I can, absorb as much as I can, and connecting with all walks of life is what makes it so enlightening. And I learn something new from every single person, and you learn a lot about yourself when you hear from others, too.
1: Amen.
0: Yeah.
1: You've got it. I can see why you're so inspired to write this and share this.
0: Yeah.
1: And it's a lot of it is an ability to meet people and talk with them and celebrate what they do.
0: Yeah.
1: I love this quote that somebody said, it's better to be, instead of trying to be interesting, be interested.
0: Yeah.
1: And that's sort of your forte, is being interested.
0: True. Yeah. And that started from the very, very get-go.
1: So you've also done jobs in 50 states. You've actually... Did you actually make money on these jobs?
0: Yeah.
1: So
0: 45 out of the 50 jobs paid me. And I started in the midst of the recession with not a dime to my name.
1: Right.
0: I was just planning to just sleep.
2: That's all there was to do.

0: They must realize it's men like me who give the cops a job.
1: Ah, yes, my son. You know what they should have done instead of getting Aunt Martha's sheep? Here's Buddy, what's his name, and the other fellers. They should have went hunting the duck. My son, it was me, not against the law, especially if you got a license and it's the right time of the year.
2: You know, and this one is dedicated to urban duck hunters, people who leave the city and go out around the bay to hunt ducks. The song is called Hunting the Duck.
3: This crime city life is not

0: Refreshed by our sport, drinking gas by the gallon and beer by the quart. We have to draw straws to see who has the luck to pick 2 pounds of lead out of 3 pounds of duck.
1: So blow the

And they don't use lead in shotguns anymore. It's bad for the environment. So anyway, back on to it again. Here's little Eddie Coffey. This land is our, this land, yes, my son, is our land, and we love it here on the island. And yes, if we get a chance, we'll go shoot ourselves a duck. This land.

Yes, my son, this land from Eddie Coffey, my son, he's still out there on the go every now and again. You see him pop up there on Facebook and that, and the man is still running around. Anyway, yes, there's little Bert Bussey, not just a Bayman, my son.

0: Revelation, as he was trying to enter the exposition, says very clearly this is impossible, that an N-word could ever be invited to sit on the dais with the President of the United States.
1: It seems so hard to believe because at one point, Frederick Douglass was the most photographed man in the world.
0: It didn't matter. He was still an N-word. And then here we are. All of these black soldiers who risked everything in World War I disappeared.
1: Of all the anniversaries, you wrote that 1926 seemed to be the most unmoored. It was caught between the old dying world of monarchs and empire and a new modern one struggling to come into existence.
0: What I'm interested in is the way in which the idea of the white American is taking shape during this period. It is the basis of reunion to see themselves beyond being in the South and in the North, to overcome these regional differences. An idea of the white American is articulated. And in the 1920s, that idea is expanded to include European immigrants, those people who would become white ethnics. Because the very people in the 1920s who are seen as infestations, a threat to Nordic America, are now quintessentially American. And so the Klan's view of the world became much more binary, is black and white included now, ethnic diversity. We have to always remember, the United States, at least in our popular rhetoric, we tend to locate the monster outside of us. We talk about Hitler's Germany, and we ignore the fact that Hitler found in us the example. He looked to us for resources.
1: Including the science of eugenics.
0: Exactly. Listen at this quotation from Lothrop Stoddard, The Rising Tide of Color Against White Supremacy, was published in 1920. And he says, finally perish. White civilization is today coterminous with the white race. If white civilization goes down, the white race is irretrievably ruined. It will be swamped by the triumphant colored races who will obliterate the white man by elimination or absorption. That's great replacement theory. That's what's animating a lot of our politics today. That was 1920, though.
1: Let's talk just for a moment about the madness. I referred to it when we began the interview. The reason why churches could buy and sell slaves to support its charitable operations, the lunacy of trying to reconcile those things.
0: The way the country has historically finessed the divided soul, Brooke, is that it argues that white people are the possessors of freedom to give and to take away. So if the country is divided between the idea of the country as a beacon of freedom and as a white republic, the way you finesse that division is just simply make freedom the possession of white people. What can we do for the Negro? What can we do for the slave? As if racial justice is a philanthropic enterprise, a charitable gesture. And then the moment in which, you know, you admit of the horrors, you admit of the racism, that admission is supposed to bring forth absolution. And instead of bringing forth absolution, it brings forth another demand for a more just world. Then that sentimentality morphs into white rage. Because as Baldwin said, sentimentality is always a mask for cruelty.
1: Define sentimentality. This pain that you feel for someone else that has a limit.
0: Those feelings are really about you and your moral character. It has very little to do with the actual object of the sentimentality, right? You know, it doesn't come with responsibility. This is what Oscar Wilde is saying.
1: Can you recall that quote?
0: Oscar Wilde in De Profundis thought of the sentimentalist as, quote, one who desires to have... emotion without paying for it.

0: Farm. 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More at posterhouse.org/WNYC.
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5: 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I'm Micah Loewinger.
6: And I'm Brooke Gladstone, joined again by author and educator Eddie Glaude to conclude his guided tour of the, let's say, mixed history of our nation's biggest birthday bashes, picking up in 1976. Real progress had been made. We saw the Civil Rights Act, the Voting Rights Act, a slew of critical decisions at the Supreme Court. We had things to celebrate, right?
7: One would think, but the country was splitting apart at the seams. You had Watergate, the fall of Saigon. You had Black Power. You had the radicalization of the student movement. You had the women's movement. So the bicentennial had to give voice to some sense of unity in the midst of rampant and profound skepticism about the country. I interviewed Lonnie Bunch, the secretary of the Smithsonian, the first African-American secretary, and he said in many ways the bicentennial celebration was also a celebration of white ethnic America, the children and grandchildren of the people in the 1920s who were considered infestations are now claiming the revolution as their own.
6: How did they do that?
7: Give you an example, the anti-busing movement. Mm-hmm. This is happening in Boston. So judge issues a ruling trying to desegregate Boston schools. Many of the communities in South Boston and the like feel that judge's decision is an affront to their liberty. Shipping these black kids into their schools and shipping their kids away from their neighborhood into these other schools. There's this really serious protest. And this 1975 wonderful piece in the New York Times, you know, who owns 1776? You read these men and women who are anti-busing claiming the revolution. They are suffering the tyranny of King George. The judge, of course, is King George. These are the children of the children who were considered a pollution of the Nordic stock. The irony of history, my God.
6: Sociologist Robert Bella believed that America reflected commonly shared religious beliefs, which informed and shaped political debate. He referred to this as America's civil religion.
7: Yeah. John Winthrop, as they were making their way from the old world to the new, declared the North American continent as the city on the hill, saying that this was the bounty that God had given. Reagan would add an adjective and call us the shining city on the hill.
6: Right.
7: But this is also about the sacrality of the Declaration of Independence, of the Constitution, the founding fathers kind of being mapped onto the apostles with our own version of Judas, Benedict Arnold. The American project gets read as divinely sanctioned because animating our sacred documents are enduring metaphysical principles. Bella says that these enduring principles provide an underlying cohesion to the country. And what I'm suggesting in the book is that wherever you hear talk of cohesion, wherever you see this burning desire for consensus, usually it's hiding the roiling chaos underneath.
6: But those conflicts roiling beneath, television was now firmly established in people's homes in 1976. They couldn't hide quite as well as they had before.
7: Oh, absolutely. I mean, I was 7 years old. My mother had me in red, white, and blue pants. You know, it was such a kitschy kind of celebration because corporate America was everywhere. You know, you even had red, white, and blue whoopee cushions. I remember trying to figure out what kind of music was the Mormon Tabernacle Choir singing. You know, I'm from the coast of Mississippi, right? So this was piping in.
6: Is that where you grew up?
7: I grew up on the coast of Mississippi.

Mississippi, right? So television meant that you didn't have to have the celebration in one place. So this is the first time in the milestone anniversaries that the celebration isn't in Philadelphia. But it also generates a kind of...

The last track you've just heard is Shaki Kubai, which is music of pine, bamboo, and plum blossoms. 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Got about a couple more minutes of this final track here from the Japanese Koto Orchestra. We're going to round out the hour here for you with Along the Grand Tone River. Once again, you are listening to WKCR. The time is currently 7:57 a.m.

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from somebody in Newark. I found it fascinating. That's why I read the Post. Seems to me that the Post is using inappropriate and false statements from unreliable sources to downgrade Trump's efforts to force Iran to revert its policies and become a country of peace. I'm sure that Iran will not get any cash or relief from sanctions until they prove that they're sincere in following the final agreements. If not, then, as Trump says, we'll bomb the hell out of them. Thank you, Richard Cate of Newark, New Jersey. What he's saying is that they have to prove that they're peaceful. If not, we'll bomb the hell out of them. There are no requirements for us to act in a peaceful manner, just everybody else. That's reflective of many people that will right have risen up and voted for Donald Trump. So be cautious when you go after Hakeem Jeffries and make it possible for Mike Johnson to have another term as Speaker of the House. Remember a couple of weeks ago when I asked everybody who thought that did not believe Jeffrey Epstein committed suicide to raise your hand? And I just sitting here in this alcove, I could feel a wave across the five boroughs of hands, arms waving in the air, people doubting that Jeffrey Epstein took his own life. He, with all the information that affects a lot of people in power all the way up to 1600 Pennsylvania Avenue. Well, tomorrow's New York Times Magazine, which last week had an excellent essay, which I alerted you to, tomorrow's New York Times Magazine, the front cover says, on August 10th, 2019, Jeffrey Epstein died in this building. And there's a picture of the morose Federal House of Detention. And then the next line is, this is the untold story of what happened. I just started reading it. It was delivered to me too late for me to get all the way through before airtime, but I'm suggesting we all get a read and find out what did happen to Jeffrey Epstein, the man who more than anyone else knows about Donald Trump's peccadilloes. Getting you to the theater and supporting listener-sponsored BAI, we have tickets for the Math Show. I've seen it on YouTube. Those of you who have seen it with Mishpacha, a lot of you are taking children and grandchildren who are mathematically challenged or fascinated and are loving it. It's a great entertainment. The company that produced the physics show and the chemistry show, it's called the Science Theater Company, is now presenting in association with the National Association of Mathematics. Don't let that scare you off. Remember, as I've told you, math is as much about Willie Mays going 3 for 5, batting 600, as it is about all those perplexing, crazy stories that they give that are irrelevant that we learned in early geometry classes and algebra. The Math Show is created by and features Dr. Arthur Benjamin. That's who I watched on the tube. He's known as a mathemagician. His fascination with numbers and with sleight of hand makes it a beguiling experience for theatergoers. And it's a great, the number of people who are taking children or grandchildren is, I find, rewarding. So this week, holiday week, we have Wednesday matinee and Wednesday night, 2 and 7, Thursday night at 7, Friday at 7, and next Sunday at 3. They're not playing on the 4th of July. It's $50 for two tickets. It's at that wonderful little theater that Eric Krebs has put together at 555 West 42nd Street. And if you'd like to go with one of the kids or with one of the grown-ups for the Math Show, $50 for two, $25 for one. 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BAI had it go to
radio at WBAI.org, and I'm finding a lot of the emails are not getting through to me. Maybe in that transition in the airwaves. You have to be a faithful fan of technology, and I've conquered my toaster, and from there on it's downhill. I invite you to see the math show and sponsored, listener-sponsored WBAI. And you can do that to the tune of an old BAI friend of mine, the late Odetta. Before we play it, Sean, I always love telling the story. After a program, this was 25 years ago, my phone rang at home, David Rothenberg. And I said, yes, this is Odetta, a listener. I said, oh, just like the singer. And she said, no, the singer. And she invited me to join her to hear a young singer who was, and we had a date, and until she passed away, Odetta and David were friends, and I was so privileged to have this civil rights crusader and folk sing extraordinaire. Here she is, Odetta.

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1: 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I'm Richard Haggerty, and this is not-for-profit radio, Saturday mornings, 9 to noon. And if you have any questions, requests, comments, concerns, the number here is 802-656-4399. It's a beautiful day out there in Burlington, Vermont. We're going to jump into a little music and be back in a bit.

From the fashions of the field to the holding of the heels, it's wine time. From behaving like the ladies to a chunder in the daisies, yes, it's wine time. You're showing that you care when you're holding back

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0: David.
1: Uh-huh.
0: I do love this place. But Gerald's train gets in so early in the morning. Shouldn't we go?
1: Not yet. Look, Joan.
2: Ah, Monsieur Loughlin, all has been satisfactory, no?
1: Splendid, Antoine, as always. Especially the music.
2: And Madame was also pleased.
0: Yes, Antoine. What's this they're playing now?
2: Oh, this. This is a melody of my own. You like it?
0: Oh, it's beautiful.
2: Oh, thank you, Madame. Monsieur Loughlin is an old customer, and to have his wife like my melody, oh, say, it pleases me greatly.
0: Oh, but I'm not his...
1: Here you are, Antoine.
2: Oh, thank you. Oh, but it is so much.
1: Oh, that's not a tip. It's for the melody. I want it reserved only for Madame. Never play it when she's not here. Do you understand?
2: Ah, but certainly. Perfectly, monsieur.
0: David, what made him think?
1: Does it matter?
0: Yes.
1: Joan, have you any idea what this week has meant to me?
0: Oh, that music is lovely, isn't it?
1: Joan, we've laughed a lot. But we've laughed because we were both afraid of words.
0: I don't think I'll ever forget this melody.
1: We can't be afraid any longer.
0: David, it's late. Let's go home.

0: Joan, I'm coming in.
1: No, please.
0: I've got to talk to you.
1: But we...
0: Joan.
1: No, David. No. Oh, David.
0: Joan, darling.
1: Why did you have to kiss me? Why couldn't you have left things as they were?
0: Why? Because I don't believe in denying the things I feel, even to myself.
1: Don't say any more.
0: Joan, listen to me. We belong together. With lots of people, it's war hysteria. With you and me, it would have happened anyhow. I've known that from the first moment. And so have you.
1: But, David, Gerald comes home tomorrow.
0: I suppose he does. Why? What are you talking about?
1: You don't know?
0: No.
1: I'm engaged to Gerald.
0: You're engaged to him?
1: I thought, of course, you knew that he'd written you.
0: No.
1: It happened the day before he went away. Even now, I'm not quite sure how or why. There wasn't logic or reason to anything those first days. I've always been fond of Gerald, and then suddenly that day when I came in and saw him in uniform...
0: But you don't love him.
1: I'm going to marry him.
0: No, Joan, you're going to marry me.
1: I can't, David. We can't do that to him.
0: But do you think I want to hurt him any more than you do? We didn't make this happen, but it has. And I know Gerald doesn't want what doesn't belong to him.
1: I do belong to him.
0: You don't. You can't. This is our life, our future. Tonight and tomorrow and 1,000 tomorrows beyond. You've no right to throw those away.
1: No, please, David, stop.
0: Joan, look at me.
1: No.
0: Tell me I'm wrong. Tell me you don't love me.
1: You know I can't.
0: Joan.
1: I do love you. I've never said that to any man, not even to Gerald. I love you. I love you. But I'm going to marry him. These last few days were never meant to be, and we're going to forget them. Do you understand, David? Gerald comes home tomorrow, and we're going to forget them.

0: Fitzgerald.
1: What happened between you and David before I got home?
0: What happened?
1: It seems more than just a coincidence. Half a dozen times now, I've made plans for the three of us to do things together. They've never worked out. Tonight's just another example. I'm sure he understood about joining us at the theater.
0: Oh, David's been busy and he forgot, that's all.
1: Well, I hope so. I couldn't believe that you and he just didn't hit it off.
0: Oh, but we did. I liked David tremendously.
1: Of course, there's another possibility.
0: What is that?
1: It might be a girl who kept him away.
0: Yes, perhaps that's it. Perhaps it is a girl.
1: Well, it seems foolish to wait much longer. Yes? Oh, David, there you are. We'd almost given you up.
2: Hello, Gerald.
0: Hello.
2: You aren't still planning on the theater, Gerald?
1: Certainly, why not?
2: But haven't you heard the news? There's a big push on. All leaves are canceled. We leave for the front in the morning.
0: Oh, no, David, I can't let you. And Gerald, it's so soon.
2: The boat goes from Brighton at 10 sharp. Oh, there's a train from Victoria at 7. I'll run along now. I have a lot of packing to do. Good night.
1: Oh, and Joan, if I shouldn't see you in the morning, goodbye.
0: Goodbye, David. I'll help you pack.
1: There's plenty of time for that. I want to talk to you, Joan, about our engagement.
0: All right. What is it?
1: Well, I was going to suggest forgetting the whole thing.
0: Forgetting it?
1: Yes.
0: Gerald.
1: I think we ought to call it off.
0: Why? Why should we?
1: Well, obviously, I was wrong about how long the war will last, and... Oh, Joan, can't you understand? I'm trying to give you your out, if you'll take it.
0: Gerald.
1: I've seen what's up. And I know it isn't anyone's fault.
0: Oh, you're wrong. You're wrong, Gerald.
1: I'm wrong? Did you think of me a moment ago? Or of David? You see, the people we love are the people we fear for. Be honest, Joan. And be sensible. That sort of sacrifice is so futile. We'd all be unhappy.
0: I didn't want it to be like this, believe me. I'm so sorry. So terribly sorry.
1: I know.
0: I wasn't sure myself what it meant to be in love. Not until I...
1: Joan, please. You don't have to tell me.
0: But I want to. I want you to understand. It's difficult to believe that anything could happen so quickly, so surely and completely as this did.
1: I do understand. Perfectly.
0: Gerald, if only it hadn't been you...
1: Chelsea, 2871, please.
0: What are you doing?
1: David's club. He should be there by now. Hello? Lieutenant Lachlan, please. Tell him it's Miss Morley calling. You know, Joan, I'm glad we had this talk just now. You can be married before David leaves.
0: Tonight?
1: Hello? Just a moment. Here you are.
0: You're sure, Gerald?
1: It couldn't be any other way. He's waiting, Joan.
0: Hello, David. David, you'd better come back here. Yes. Oh, yes, darling, right away.

0: Are you sure the lieutenant understood the transport was to sail from Brighton, sir?
1: Yes, Carter. They drove down here last night after the wedding. Oh, here they are now.
2: Gerald!
1: You just made it. They've already given the last call aboard. Take my bag, Carter.
0: Right, sir.
1: You two won't have much time for goodbyes, I'm afraid. Well, I'll go aboard.
3: Gerald, I still don't know how to thank you.
1: You found happiness, Joan. So I found my thanks. Goodbye.
3: Wait, Gerald.
1: Thank you for that. Goodbye. Darling.
3: Oh, David. I can't let you go. I can't.
1: It won't be long, Joan. Then there's so much ahead for us.
3: I love you. Always, wherever you are. I love you.
0: I'm sorry, Lieutenant. You must come aboard, sir. The gangplank is...
1: All right, Carter. Goodbye, Joan. And God bless you. I'll be thinking every moment.
3: Goodbye, David.

0: Months had passed since David and Gerald departed for France. Now, in an officer's billet just behind the front lines...
1: Well, there you are, David. What's up? What did the major want?
2: Nothing much. Just my leave, that's all.
1: What?
2: It's canceled. You and I have become so necessary to this army. We can't be spared at the same time.
1: But Joan's expecting you. Perhaps I can get the major to let me stay behind.
2: You'll do nothing of the kind. Go on to London. And Gerald, I want you to see Joan. Will you?
1: All right.
2: I mean, see a lot of her. Her letters have been pretty blue lately. Try to get her out of it.
1: I will. But I still wish you'd let me take your place.
2: Not a chance. You go ahead and give Joan my love. Oh, and tell her I promise to be out of the trenches by Christmas.
3: Tell him I'll be right down.
4: Very well, miss.
5: Joan.
3: Yes, father?
5: Hadn't I better come with you?
3: No, please don't.
5: But are you sure it's wise?
3: Am I sure? No. No, I'm not sure of anything. But I'm going to do it anyway. Hello, Gerald.
1: Hello, Joan.
3: You look well. Was it a good crossing?
1: Perfect.
3: Sit down, Gerald.
1: Thanks. It's rotten luck, David's leave being canceled like that.
3: When did you see him last?
1: Why, yesterday.
3: How was he? How did he look?
1: Oh, never better. Only he says you're worrying too much, and you're to quit it.
3: Gerald, how long is your leave?

0: The Steel Drivers with If It Hadn't Been for Love. 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
0: Coming up next, we're going to hear some Grand Funk Railroad. Here's Closer to Home, I'm Your Captain on KRCL.

Alrighty, that was Carl and Pearl Butler with a great duet called Just Thought I'd Let You Know. They recorded that back in 1963, but for some reason it had a delayed release and was a moderate hit for them in 1965, reaching number 22 on the country charts. Before that, you heard Dolly Parton and Porter Wagoner singing the Johnny Russell and Vonnie Morrison song, Making Plans. We had Conway Twitty and Loretta Lynn singing After the Fire Is Gone. That one written by L.E. White. And you heard George Jones and Tammy Wynette with a song co-written by George, along with Leon Payne, called Take Me. And we started the set with Charlie Louvin and Melba Montgomery, and they sang the Louvin Brothers classic called My Baby's Gone. Hope you enjoyed those classic duets from some powerhouse singers here on Swingin' Country on KBOO Community Radio. And speaking of KBOO, as you might have heard, we are in the final countdown for our Louder Than Light fundraising drive, and we need you to step up, if you haven't already, to help us continue to bring you programming that focuses on local communities, artists, activists, etc. Did you know that fewer than 10% of listeners are members of KBOO? And while that is true, we also receive over 80% of our funding from our members, which I think means we have some very generous members out there, and we thank you so much for everything you do. 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It is that easy. You can rest easy knowing that you've contributed to a great cause and it's tax deductible to boot. And speaking of boots, I'm going to play you a set of Western songs. Pretty sure all the folks I'm about to play wore some dandy boots in their day, and we'll kick it off with Patsy Montana singing one called I'll Be Waiting for You on KBOO Portland.

0: I'm Windsor Johnston with these headlines. Emergency crews continue searching through the rubble in northern Venezuela after two powerful earthquakes struck the country this week. The death toll stands at more than 900. The IDF says Israel conducted a strike against Lebanon this morning, just a day after Secretary of State Marco Rubio unveiled a new framework designed to reduce tensions between the two sides. The agreement calls for closer security coordination. Europe's record-breaking heat wave is starting to ease in parts of France and the UK, but dangerous temperatures are spreading east. Germany and Poland are expected to see temperatures top 100 degrees this weekend, while parts of Italy could reach 102. I'm Windsor Johnston, NPR News in Washington.
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2: This is Weekend Edition from NPR News. I'm Scott Simon. 150 years ago this week, Lieutenant Colonel George Armstrong Custer launched an attack on an encampment of Native tribes in what is now Montana. Often called Custer's last stand, the Battle of Little Bighorn was a decisive victory for Plains tribes. It was also a significant moment in the nation's history as the U.S. government moved to force indigenous peoples onto reservations. NPR's Caden Mills takes us to the site of that historic battle.
3: Much like their ancestors did 150 years ago, members and descendants of over a dozen tribes charged on horseback onto the historic battlefield. They race across the dry landscape, kicking up clouds of dust before circling at the top of a hill at Little Bighorn Battlefield National Monument. It looks like a scene from 1876, except in addition to headdresses and war paint, many of the riders are also wearing tank tops and t-shirts, and they pose for pictures in front of the crowds that have gathered here. The riders are also carrying the flags of their numerous tribal nations in a show of unity. The same unity that led to Custer's demise in what many Native people call the Battle of Greasy Grass.
4: And we're ready to charge until Custer and them came and tried to sneak attack us.
3: That's 18-year-old Champion Marquez.
4: We like fought back and basically beat them. Kind of like the Avatar movie.
3: He's Cheyenne, and he's been volunteering here this week, working security, helping elders, and setting up teepees. Plus, learning a lot more about this battle than he has in school.
4: I learned that we just fought them. I didn't know that we actually like gathered up as a tribe like of 2,000 people and then we fought.
3: When Custer and his troops were tasked with dealing with, quote, hostile Indians, they thought disbanding the camp would be easy.
5: It was the biggest victory that our people had against the United States government.
3: That's Christopher Eagle Bear. He's Sechonga Lakota of the Rosebud Sioux tribe. He said the allied tribes hoped this would be the final blow to the U.S. military and that the government would leave them alone.
5: They realized that they couldn't destroy us head on. So after that, they did the next best thing that you could do to tear apart a nation, and that was take away the children.
3: Just 3 years later, the first federal Indian boarding school opened in Pennsylvania. Hundreds more followed, beginning a century of abuse that attempted to erase Native ways of life.
5: A couple of my grandfathers, my grandmothers, my uncles and aunties, they were all products of boarding schools. And over the course of that, we lost one thing, and that was our identity. That was our spirit.
3: Eagle Bear is here today with his grandfather, reclaiming that identity. Together, they're the main event organizers for their tribe's camp, where they're surrounded by the sounds of drumming and kids playing traditional games like lacrosse.
6: We've been planning this for roughly 8 months now, so it's very heartwarming to see everyone that actually showed up and that's here.
3: That's Ashlyn Boneshirt. She and her friend, Myla Gabriel, are both 18 and members of the Sechonga Youth Council.
7: You know, this is us telling people we're still here, you know, and we're proud and we're not just, you know, hiding.
3: They're here with Dominique Harris. She's the Youth Council's project coordinator.
8: the fact that they're so young and they're here now, it just gives them the perfect opportunity and space to learn about the history of this battle, why it's important to our people, and the effect that it has on us to this day.
3: As we walk through the encampment, we weave between tall canvas teepees that stretch to greet Montana's big sky. That's when we meet Gabby Strong. She's Sisseton Wahpeton and Midwakaton.
9: This camp is full of youth and young people.
10: I think one of the important messages here is this is a commemoration of a victory from 150 years ago, but our victories are still possible today.
3: As important as it is for the young people to be here, Christopher Eagle Bear says he's grateful that his grandfather can be here too, surrounded by a new generation learning and celebrating their cultures.
5: I wanted my grandpa to see this before he made his journey, so that whenever he goes to the spirit world, he'll be able to tell all those leaders like Crazy Horse and Sitting Bull that we're still here and you guys did a great job.
3: Eagle Bear says he feels a duty to set that same example for future generations. Caden Mills, NPR News, Crow Agency, Montana.
2: Mary Beard was about 5 years old when her mother took her to the British Museum and they saw a 4,000-year-old piece of bread in a display case. Curator noticed that... jump up to see it, so he opened the

0: Partly it was that sheer amazement, that wonderment, that I could be allowed to get so close to something that was both so impossibly old and also amazingly ordinary. We'd been on the same trip to see the Egyptian mummies, which kind of every curious five-year-old, I think, wants to see. But this ordinary piece of bread just hit the spot for me, even more than the mummies.
1: And yet you say in this book you don't love the Greeks and Romans any more than virologists love viruses.
0: No, I don't love them. You know, I think in all kinds of ways. They are vicious, brutal people I don't want to replicate. But they are unfailingly interesting. What they write is really interesting, even when I don't agree with it.
1: Got to say, one of my favorite sections is when you talk about a graffiti next to a laboratory in the ruins of Herculaneum, destroyed by a volcano. Maybe I should ask you, the distinguished scholar, to repeat what it says.
0: Well, it's in very simple Latin. This is some graffiti which must have been written just a few days before the eruption destroyed the town of Herculaneum, which is kind of Pompeii's twin sister town. And then it says, what did he do? Hic cacavit bene. Now, I have to say, I'm sorry, there is no other way of translating hic cacavit bene than had a good crap here. He's boasting, really, boasting about his bowel movements. Now, at that point, you think, I feel quite close to that world.
1: There's also a baby's cradle nearby, isn't there?
0: A wooden cradle. And in this cradle, there was the skeleton of a little baby, and the little baby was sleeping, resting. And a pretty cynical, hard-hearted person touching that cradle and knowing that it didn't survive. That's tear-jerking for me.
1: You write at one point, the Greeks and Romans have never stopped staring us in the face. How so?

You know, sometimes wherever you are in this world, you just want to take your special person out. Just no drama. You just want to go out. Just have a good time. No work talk. No

0: children talk. Just go out and have a good time, man.
1: Ladies and gentlemen, as we start our descent, please make sure your seat backs and tray tables are in their full upright position. Make sure your seat belt is securely fastened. Thank you for flying with Flyest One Airlines.
0: Come see. This next one is by an Algerian artist. Algeria is in North Africa, singing in French and Arabic. His name is Khaled.

man, I can't believe we're done. That we're coming in, we're taxiing. Thank you once again. Enjoy this flight. All of y'all in San Francisco, all over the world, I encourage you, first step is to visit one of our countries and on this beautiful continent. Just visit. And I think you'll see and understand what we're talking about. I hope everyone enjoyed the flight, no turbulence. Thank you all so much. Appreciate you. Larry, shout out, bro. Shout out. Thanks, man. Thanks, Uncle Larry. To the fam, thank you. All the friends, all of you who are listening to me as I figure out my voice. Thank you. I really appreciate it. God bless. See you next week.

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12: To Away with Words, the show about language and how we use it. I'm Grant Barrett.
11: And I'm Martha Barnett. And Grant, I've been thinking lately about reorganizing my office, which has me thinking about how I organize my books on my shelves.
12: No.
11: And so I very much appreciated an interview that I read with Jane Smiley, the author, who was asked, how do you organize your books? And she said, only by kicking them out of the way so that I won't trip over them.
12: On one hand, I totally get that. On the other hand, don't kick your books. there's still the middle schooler in me who thinks of them as precious.
11: Right.
12: But there's also the adult in me who knows that, like, boy, my house is loaded with books. Something has got to be done.
11: Clear a path.
12: Clear a path. I have a teetering stack next to my bed that I reflexively push back against the wall every time I go by, and all it's going to take is one of the cats just brushing it the wrong way, and the whole thing is going to go down.
11: Well, you know, in thinking about how I'm going to organize the books on my shelves, I was heartened to come across a quotation from Luke Van Donkersgode, who is a software expert. He said, think not of the books you've bought as a to-be-read pile. Instead, think of your bookcase as a wine cellar. You collect books to be read at the right time, the right place, and the right mood. And I really appreciated that because I've been thinking, oh, should I put them in alphabetical order? Should I sub-organize the sections? But I really like the idea of just comparing your bookshelves to a wine cellar where you just sort of stroll in and you think, well, what do I feel like today? And maybe you make a serendipitous choice.
12: We'd love to hear about how you organize your books or the chaos that books bring to your life or great quotes about how to organize your books or books in general. You know, we're book freaks over here. Bibliophiles to the worst degree. 877-929-9673. 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Hello, you have a way with words.
17: Hi, my name is Jessica. I'm calling from Denton, Texas.
12: Hello, Jessica. Welcome to the show.
11: Hi, Jessica.
17: I work at a hospital, And the nurse's station is where all the hot gossip happens. So I came down to the rehab office where I work, and I said, wow, the tea is really hot up there. And my coworker, who's a little bit older, didn't understand the reference. So I told her that's, you know, what the kids call gossip these days. And it got me thinking, you know, what are other phrases or references to gossip that have been used, you know, over the decades? I kind of talked to my family about it, and my mom came up with, like, to dish. And oh, yeah. My dad's military, so he came up with, like, the scuttlebutt.
12: Oh, good one, yeah.
17: And then, mm-hmm. Yeah, and then me growing up in the 90s, the one I could think of was, like, the 411, you know, what's the mm-hmm. lowdown. But mm-hmm. I was kind of thinking about maybe phrasings or terms like pre-1980s, like what were phrasings that might have been used to refer to hot gossip?
12: The hot goss. What did we call the hot goss, Martha, back then? Back in the dinosaur age.
11: Well, starting in the late 1800s, people talked about the scoop. That came from newspaper lingo. You know, what kind of scoop did you scoop up from... you know, the well of gossip out there. And you mentioned scuttlebutt, which is a really interesting term because it goes back to the idea of a cask of drinking water on a ship. And people would go, you know, the sailors would go and hang around the scuttlebutt to drink water, but they were also dishing gossip, sharing gossip the same way that people do that around the water cooler today.
17: Oh, that is so funny. I've never in my life understood what scuttlebutt meant. So that's funny.
12: But then you have ones that aren't so wholesome, like the dirt and the poop and the dope, which all can all mean gossip.
17: What was the last one?
12: Dope. Like the straight dope. Yeah. But dope has not always meant drugs. Sometimes it just means... chemicals. And actually dope also meant the syrup that was applied to the carbonated water that made a soda.
17: Oh, wow. I didn't know
12: yeah.
17: that either.
12: So dope a lot of times just meant the important ingredient in any mixture.
17: Oh.
12: Yeah. And in prison slang, you might have grapes. Because where do you get your gossip? You heard it on the grapevine. And what's on a grapevine? Grapes. So grapes. Grapes are your prison slang. And particularly juicy gossip or tragic gossip is gore, G-O-R-E, gore.
17: Ooh, I like that one.
12: And then there's something they say in the West Indies. There's a variety of different ways of phrasing it. It's susu or sese or sheshe, which imitates the sound of whispering. So in West Indies, a little susu. I got a little susu for you. It's a little gossip.
17: I like all these new phrasings. I think some of these could come back around.
12: And you've probably heard the skinny, Jessica, right? Give me the skinny.
17: Oh, yeah. Yeah, the skinny. Uh-huh.
12: But that's more about, like, just give me the straight facts. I want the truth.
17: Oh, right? I didn't realize that was kind of the meaning of that.
11: And, Jessica, there's a whole long list of words that we could go through for people who share gossip.
12: I mean, we all do it.
11: But let me just share one of my favorites that actually goes all the way back to ancient Greek. In English, it's spermologer. S-P-E-R-M-O-L-O-G-E-R, spermologer. And it goes back to an ancient Greek word that means a gatherer of seeds. You know, like a bird is going around and just picking up seeds here and there. And the Greek word spermologos gave us this word spermologer, which is somebody who goes around picking up gossip and spreading it around.
17: It's a very official title.
12: Yeah, a lot of these
11: very official, right?
12: A lot of these terms are heavily gendered towards women, but men are just as bad at gossips. As a matter of fact, they talk about prostitution being the oldest profession, but I think the oldest hobby is gossip.
17: You're probably that's what's so funny about this current lingo of the tea is I feel like maybe historically it wasn't as appropriate to admit that you were gossiping or that you had to use like a more under the less obvious term, but now it's just like, no, this is the tea and I'm giving it to you straight, you know? So it's interesting how the stigma around gossiping and how honest we are about it has changed a little.
12: Well, maybe we'll be more honest with ourselves about everything because we need a little more honesty in the world, don't we?
17: Yeah, that's true.
12: Well, Jessica, there are a ton of these terms, and we've just given you a smattering of them. Maybe there's something in there that you can use, or maybe you all can coin something else just appropriate for the medical professions, you know? Give me the charts. Oh, what are the latest charts? I don't know. I don't know what it would be.
17: Give me the vitals. What are the vitals?
12: Yeah, give me the vitals. Right. Perfect. There we go. What's the AB positive on the situation today?
17: Something here. Oh, my gosh. Well, thank you guys so much. This was really fun.
12: All right. Take care now. Be well.
17: Thank you, guys. Bye.
12: Bye-bye.
11: Bye, Jessica.
12: What do they call gossip in your field? What are people who gossip known as? Maybe there's

0: Sophie Breton. Here's an episode of This Is Your FBI. This episode originally aired Friday, June 27th, 1947, 79 years ago today. Its title, The Mysterious Fugitive.
1: 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Are you the owner of the house you live in? If so, and if that house has a mortgage on it, then our sponsor, the Equitable Life Assurance Society, has some interesting and important information for you. In just about 14 minutes, the Equitable Society will give you the facts about America's finest plan for home ownership. It's called the Equitable Assured Home Ownership Plan, a money-saving plan that has meant increased security for thousands of homeowners. Tonight's FBI file, The Mysterious Fugitive.
2: It is the proud record of your FBI that 97% of those the Bureau apprehends and takes to court are later found guilty and sentenced. Now, that record indicates a thoroughness and a basic respect for detail in every investigation, because it often happens that the only testimony for the prosecution is given by special agents of your FBI. After conviction, the file on that case is marked closed. Now, those files are records of jobs well done, records of which the Bureau is justifiably proud. For that reason, it is understandable that your FBI does not like to reopen a file that's been marked closed, does not like to have to do its job all over again. That does not happen very often, but as you will see in tonight's case, it does happen. Tonight's FBI file opens at the mouth of a river located in one of our eastern seaboard states. A cabin cruiser courses slowly down the stream. Rounding a bend and reaching the sea, it noses into a weather-worn dock. Its pilot, a young man in his middle 20s, ties the boat to a stanchion and walks down the dock to a dilapidated waterfront hotel. He opens the sunwarped screen door. There is the lobby.
3: Hello? Anyone here?
4: Just a minute. Well?
3: Hello?
4: What do you want?
3: Are you in charge here?
4: Yeah. Why?
3: I'm looking for information.
4: What about?
3: One of the boats that's tied to the dock out there.
4: Which one?
3: The Seamaid 2. Who owns that, do you know?
4: No.
3: Well, isn't that dock connected with your hotel?
4: Everybody uses it.
3: Oh.
4: Look, mister, if you just came here to ask questions, I haven't got the...
3: Oh, no, wait, please.
4: What is it?
3: The Seamaid passed me an hour or so ago upstream, and I thought I recognized that pilot. Did you see that boat tie up?
4: No.
3: Well, perhaps you know this man. He's about my size, blonde hair, mustache. His name is Sebring.
4: Never heard of him.
3: But if he uses this dock...
4: I told you anybody could.
3: Well, he couldn't have docked more than 10 or 15 minutes ago. Where could he have gone from here, do you know?
4: Oh, well, to town, maybe.
3: What town?
4: Fairfield, Clearwater, Twin Falls, they're all near here.
3: Let's see. Well, I guess I'll just have to wait for him.
4: Sometimes people leave their boats here for days.
3: I'll wait.

0: Who's there? What is it? What do you want?
1: I gotta see
2: you. All right. Come in. I told you, Anna, that I wanted to take a nap.
1: Yeah, I know.
0: Well, why do you disturb me?
1: Well, a man was here looking for you.
0: What? Who was he?
1: I don't know.
0: What did he want?
1: He didn't say.
0: Did he ask for me by name?
1: Yeah, he said you passed him in your boat upstream, and he thought he recognized you and followed you down here.
0: Where is he now?
1: He left. He returned to his boat.
0: What did you tell him?
1: That I didn't know who you were or where you'd gone.
0: I see.
1: He's going to wait for you anyhow.
0: This is bad.
1: Well, I tried my best to get rid of him, Frank.
0: Raise the window shade.
1: Yeah, sure.
0: Just a trifle.
1: How's that?
0: Fine. Now, which one is his boat?
1: Oh, yeah, at the very end of the dock there. You see it?
0: Yeah.
1: Well, he must be below.
0: Where's your husband?
1: He went into town.
0: As soon as he returns, send him up here. I have some work for him to do.

0: Hello, aboard there.
1: Yeah. Someone hailing me?
0: Yeah.
2: What do you want?
3: Are you the owner of this boat?
2: Yeah.
3: I see your license.
2: Boat license?
3: Nope, the license for using this dock.
2: Oh, I didn't know that one was necessary.
3: It's a town ordinance.
2: Who are you?
3: Deputy Sheriff.
2: Oh, I see. Well, can I arrange to get a license from you?
3: Nope. Got to get one in town.
2: They open this time of night?
3: Nope.
2: Well, then what do I do?
3: Leave the dock.
2: I couldn't do that.
3: Look, mister, that's an order.
2: Sheriff, I'd... Well, I might as well tell you why I'm here.
3: All I'm interested in is a license.
2: Listen, Sheriff, that boat right over there, the Seamade 2. I followed it down the river this afternoon. There was a man aboard that I think I recognized.
3: Well?
2: I know that government agents would be very anxious to apprehend him if he's the man I think he is.
3: Are you a government agent?
2: No.
3: Any kind of policeman?
2: No.
3: Well, then why are you so interested?
2: I was in Army intelligence during the war.
3: Buddy, the war's all over.
2: Yes, but don't you...
3: Look, which boat are you talking about?
2: That one down there, with the black hull.
3: Her name ain't Seamade 2.
2: Oh, yes, it is.
3: That's the Ebony Queen.
2: I'm sorry, you're wrong.
3: Come on, have a look for yourself.
2: Very well.
3: I'll prove to you that that's the Ebony Queen, mister. It's owned by a man named Smith who lives in Twin Falls. He ain't been in no trouble with the government ever.
2: Well, is this Smith about my size, blonde hair, mustache?
3: No, sir. He's short, fat, and bald.
2: Well, would anyone else be using his boat?
3: Nope. Well, what does it say there?
2: Ebony Queen.
3: Yeah.
2: I don't understand. That's the boat I followed.
3: Look, mister, your story just don't make sense. You go on back to your boat. Cast off your lines and pull out of here.
2: I'm sorry, Sheriff. I'm staying.
4: Some 50 miles away in an FBI field office, Special Agent Jim Taylor is just approaching the desk of the agent in charge.
5: Mr. Price.
6: Yes, Jim?
5: Could I see you for a moment, sir?
6: Surely. What's on your mind?
5: Well, I received a phone call late this afternoon from a friend of mine named Tom Logan.
6: Yes?
5: Tom was in Army intelligence during the war. We worked together on a number of cases involving enemy aliens. That was when I was with the New York office.
6: I see.
5: One of the men we picked up at the beginning of the war was a Nazi named Frank Sebring.
6: Mm-hmm.
5: He'd been engaged in subversive activity. He was convicted on several counts and sent to a federal prison.
6: Mm. I remember hearing about him.
5: Well, then you may recall also, sir, that Sebring was released at the end of the war and deported to Germany.
6: Yes, I do. But what's this got to do with your friend's phone call?
5: Oh, well, Tom has been out on his boat for a fishing trip for the past week. This afternoon, a small pleasure cruiser passed him. Tom was almost certain the man at the wheel was Sebring.
6: What?
5: Yes. He said he followed the boat to a dock down near Twin Falls. No one was aboard her, so he inquired at a nearby hotel as to where the man had gone, but he couldn't learn anything there.
6: Jim, this sounds more like a case of mistaken identity.
5: Well, I thought so myself at first, sir, but Tom insisted he had the right man. Knowing him, I'm inclined to believe him.
6: We have a file here on Sebring, Jim. Check it. It's possible that we're both mistaken. Maybe he wasn't deported.
5: I already have checked on it, sir. He was sent out of the country over 6 months ago.
6: I see. Where's your friend now?
5: He's standing by down there waiting for the man to return.
6: Has he contacted the local police?
5: I advised him to, but I'm not so sure that he will.
6: Mm-hmm.
5: Well, Mr. Price.
6: Yeah?
5: I wonder if you'd give me permission to go down there. If this is a false lead, I'll be back by tomorrow night.
6: Yes, go ahead, Jim.

Today, silent film is celebrated everywhere, and you can bet a theater organ will be close by. The instrument was developed to make music for silent film, so check your local area for silent film presentations authentically accompanied by a theater pipe organ, as ATOS loves this celebration of film and music. ATOS, the American Theater Organ Society.

0: so that they will work.
1: Work Brickle, we can help you with that. That one has a long history, not only in the United States, but in the United Kingdom. Brickle itself has its own history, meaning brittle, B-R-I-T-T-L-E, going back more than 800 years in the Northern dialects in England, and probably comes from Germanic roots, meaning related to words like break, which is similar to what you were saying, but it's a different kind of break because there are these two historical meanings of the word. One of them is that the person is unwilling to work, but the other one is that the person is eager to work, and they're the opposite of each other, which is strange.
2: In which way did your mother-in-law use it?
0: She always used it in the negative sense, that they were not work brittle.
1: And so there are these two opposite meanings, but I think that the way that we can explain them is both cases, the person is broken by work. One person is broken because they're so eager to work that they exhaust themselves and they have nothing left to give. And the other person is broken by work because they're so weak and lazy that the slightest exertion breaks them into pieces. So both people are work brittle, which means basically means work brittle. They're likely to be broken by the work. You'll still hear this in the United States, brickle meaning brittle. And you'll even hear people say peanut brickle instead of peanut brittle, you know, for the little, the crunchy dessert treat. It's not unheard of.
0: I've always heard of butter brickle ice cream. You know, we don't talk about butter brittle.
1: There you go. So that's it.
0: Yeah.
2: It's one of those terms that I find not useful because it can mean the opposite of itself. And in the context, it's really hard to tell.
1: I think the willing to work, the eager to work meaning has faded away. And the unwilling to work meaning is the one that's most used now.
0: Well, she's gone on to her reward now. But some of these old terms, you know, we don't hear them as much anymore. But I think they're delightful.
1: You're doing the work, Rebecca.
0: Well, thank you.
2: Thank you so much for sharing it.
1: We appreciate it.
0: All right. Well,
1: take
0: I enjoyed talking with you.
2: Bye-bye. Well, Grant and I are eager to hear from you, so give us a call, 877-929-9673, and let's talk about language. Earlier, we were talking about the book Super Infinite, the biography of John Donne by Catherine Rundell. Until now, she's been better known as an acclaimed writer of children's books. One of them is called The Girl Savage, which draws on her childhood in Zimbabwe. And the other one is called Rooftoppers, and it's about a girl who discovers a group of orphaned children living on the rooftops of Paris. And that book happens to be informed by Rundell's fascination with climbing on rooftops herself. You can Google pictures of Catherine Rundell walking along rooftops

0: where she's not supposed to be, at Oxford University. She loves getting up high and looking down at the world.
1: That sounds fantastic. Usually when people talk about exploring Paris, they talk about Paris underground. There are all these tunnels and caves and things, catacombs.
0: Yeah, it's definitely overground.
1: She sounds like a fascinating person.
0: Indeed.
1: 877-929-9673 is toll-free in the United States and Canada.
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1: Special thanks to Michael Breslauer, Josh Eccles, Claire Grotting, Bruce Rogo, Rick Seidenworm, and Betty Willis.
0: Thanks for listening. I'm Martha Barnett.
1: And I'm Grant Barrett. Until next time, goodbye.
0: Bye.
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3: Major Tim here, and I'm delighted that Hawthorne Stereo has renewed its underwriting arrangement with KBFG. Hawthorne Stereo has been selling exceptional hi-fi since 1946. Whoa, can that be right? 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
1: Later, an aid worker in Venezuela, Scott Eastwood on his new World War II drama, and then George Washington.
2: The fact that we have a government by the people, for the people, is really absolutely astounding, and we just need to make sure that we inform the populace that they are in fact in charge.
1: And that is really a George Washington interpreter. America's 250th anniversary is boom time for actors in powdered wigs playing the man on the dollar bill. First, your newscast at Saturday, June 27, 2026.
3: Live from NPR News in Washington, I'm Nora Rahm. Search and rescue operations are entering a critical phase in Venezuela after this week's devastating earthquakes. Authorities say more than 900 people have died. The death toll is expected to rise as crews continue searching collapsed buildings. As relief efforts expand, a Venezuelan community in South Florida is mobilizing to help. Helen Acevedo of member station WLRN reports.
4: Officials in Doral have partnered with local nonprofits and small businesses to collect necessities like non-perishable food, bottled water, and pet food. Freddy Solorzano is president of the International Coalition for Venezuela. He says rescue efforts in Venezuela will require international assistance. Aid from developed nations, he says, is needed to rescue people who are still alive but trapped beneath the rubble. Solorzano says one of the biggest concerns among the community is making sure donations reach people directly affected by the disaster. Doral officials have asked the public to donate only through official channels. For NPR News, I'm Helen Acevedo in Miami.
3: The U.S. was once the undisputed research engine of the world. Now China is taking a dominant role. NPR's Alyssa Nadworny has more.
5: China is investing heavily in university research. At the same time, the Trump administration has upended the federal pipeline of research dollars to American institutions. David Corey, a scientist at Harvard Medical School, was one of the researchers whose federal grants were frozen last year. He's been studying gene therapies meant to reestablish hearing in children. But the disruption to federal funds has meant his rivals in China are the ones finding breakthroughs.
6: You know, it may be that we can tell somebody, yeah, there's going to be a cure for your deaf child, but you're going to have to go to Shanghai to get it. And that's very frustrating.
5: China's billions are paying off. In a global ranking measuring academic output, Harvard lost its top spot to a university in China. In fact, 7 out of the top 10 schools are now in China. Alyssa Nadworny, NPR News.
3: According to new federal data, 5 million people dropped their healthcare.gov coverage this year after premium costs doubled on average. NPR's Selena Simmons-Duffin reports.
7: Last year, 24 million people picked an Obamacare plan, a record high. Now, the number of people enrolled has nosedived to 19 million. According to data from the Department of Health and Human Services, 4 million people dropped their ACA plan since January. That's on top of more than a million people who didn't even pick a plan. Health policy experts predicted people would drop their plans this year because premiums cost much more than they did last year. The Trump administration quietly posted the enrollment drop on a webpage Friday evening. Selena Simmons-Duffin, NPR News, Washington.
3: This is NPR News. Cape Verde advanced to the next round of the Men's World Cup. It's one of the smallest nations to play in the tournament and the smallest ever to reach the knockout stage of a Men's World Cup. NPR's Jasmine Gars reports.
8: This is Cape Verde's first World Cup ever, and they have surprised fans at every turn. They stunned recently when they blocked Spain, considered one of the best teams in the World Cup, from making a single goal. Key to their defensive power is 40-year-old goalkeeper Josimar José Evora Diaz, known as Vozinha, one of the breakout stars of this year's tournament. On Friday night, they drew 0-0 with Saudi Arabia, placing them second in their group and allowing them to advance on to the next round, the round of 32. Their following game will be against defending champions Argentina in Miami on July 3rd. Jasmine Garst, NPR News, Houston.
3: Thousands of scooter enthusiasts are in Rome this weekend to celebrate the 80th anniversary of the Vespa. It became a symbol of Italy's recovery after World War II. Cheap and stylish, it zipped through Rome carrying Gregory Peck and Audrey Hepburn in the 1953 film Roman Holiday. David Bemode came from the U.S. to celebrate.
9: We have a strong passion for Vespas. We watched Vespas in the movies, and we have 13 Vespas in Texas, and we wanted to ride our classic Vespa in Roma.
3: Vespa has been in continuous production since 1946. I'm Nora Rahm, NPR News in Washington.
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1: This is Weekend Edition from NPR News. I'm Scott Simon. Thank you for being with us. The world's attention has been gripped by the war in Iran, but the conflict in Ukraine continues. Ukraine has carried out a series of dramatic drone strikes recently that have reached deep into Russian territory, including Moscow. Could it be a sign that Kyiv is gaining some advantage in the conflict? We're joined now by Phillips O'Brien, Professor of Strategic Studies at St. Andrews University in Scotland. Professor, thanks so much for being with us.
12: Glad to be here. Thanks for having me, Scott.
1: How's the nature of the war changed in recent months?
12: Well, in some ways, you know, on the battlefield, when you look at the line, that hasn't changed much at all. But that is obscuring the fact that what is happening when it comes to longer and medium range strike has seen the Ukrainians improve what they're doing and the Russians sort of unable to do more. So when you talk about long range strike, and that strike into Russia, quite far into Russia in some ways, we're talking over 1,000 miles into Russia at times, the Ukrainians have had much greater success this year than last year. And they are targeting some very important economic sites, those that deal with oil production, oil refinement, more recently, electronic sites which make advanced components for missiles. So we can see the Ukrainians doing things they couldn't do before, and they're having real strategic effect, that Russia's having a significant gas shortage right now in many regions in the country. So that's long-range strike. In medium-range strike, the Ukrainians are doing things they couldn't do before, and the best example of that is they are isolating the peninsula of Crimea, which is occupied part of Ukraine, and they're making it very difficult for the Russians to get anything in and out of Crimea, and much of the population's actually trying to get out. So we can see the Ukrainians doing these things they couldn't do before.
1: Well, could these marks of success for the Ukrainian war effort change Vladimir Putin's calculations and the public support he's had for the war?
12: Well, certainly. It is a dictatorship, so we have to be very careful about talking about Russian public opinion mattering. However, it has shattered the myth that Putin tried to get across to his population about the war, that what the Russian government was telling the people, particularly in the two major cities, Moscow and St. Petersburg, which have a very large percentage of the Russian population, they were saying, everything's going fine, we're winning, your lifestyle's going to be unaffected, you'll still be able to get all the consumer goods you want, so let me fight the war, let me win the war, and you can celebrate. That narrative's gone. I mean, Russia is, Moscow and St. Petersburg are getting hit now. Targets and the Moscow refinery was hit the other day. So it's sort of the old narrative under which Putin was operating is gone. And that is very worrying to any dictatorial system, which is based on the idea that we are strong and successful. So that has to make for some very uncomfortable thinking among Putin's inner circles and those that are watching it. we just have to be very careful not to think, oh, there will be a popular uprising. That's a lot to ask for.
1: But you're suggesting...

Once upon a time, there was a girl named Cinderella. She was as pretty as a princess, but she wasn't a princess. She was only a commoner.

The one thing Cinderella wanted in this world was to live in the big castle on the hill. But since she was only a commoner, she wasn't even allowed to attend any of the castle functions. When she heard of any of these affairs, she would run to her bedroom, throw herself on the bed, and cry.

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1: Summer Wind Radio is brought to you by the annual Day of the Dead Festival, coming up November 1st and 2nd. Hey, any excuse for a party and we're there. Don't forget your costume for the Midnight Parade during the Day of the Dead Festival. It's to die for. Boo.
2: Anybody hungry? I think we ought to throw something on the grill. What do we have in the fridge? Yeah, that sounds good. Yeah, let's fire that sucker up. Please tell me we got some limes around here somewhere. We need some grilling music.

and stamps, while others see what's cooking in antique books and lamps. Some hobbies they're like slavery, but there's one too strange for words. This girl, she has an Avery, and you should see.

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3: This is Weekend Edition from NPR News. I'm Scott Simon. The U.S. government's asserting a new level of control over AI. Earlier this month, it banned foreigners from using two of Anthropic's most powerful new models. It partially reversed the ban yesterday, but retains control over which companies have access. Meanwhile, Anthropic's rival, OpenAI, said yesterday that it had agreed to let the administration screen users of its newest model. NPR's tech correspondent John Ruwitz joins us. John, thanks so much for being with us.
4: Sure thing, Scott.
3: And how powerful are these new AI models?
4: Yeah, I've talked with a couple of people who've used related models, and they say they are really powerful. The AI model that kind of kicked all this off is called Mythos. It's from Anthropic. It's not public yet, but a small number of tech companies have been getting exclusive access to a preview version. That includes companies like Google, Microsoft. It also includes Cisco. I spoke with the head of security at Cisco, Anthony Greco.
5: AI is a game changer for security, period. The world is changing. Mythos has amped up that change.
4: He's talking about cybersecurity, of course. That's one of the things that Mythos was designed to be good at. And what it does is find vulnerabilities in software and help fix them. These are the kind of vulnerabilities that hackers might want to exploit. Greco says his team had Mythos scan 1.8 billion lines of code across several coding languages, and he says it did that deftly.
5: And allowed us to cover that amount of territory and amount of complexity in just 8 weeks, which would have otherwise taken humans mixed with machines and tools 8+ years to do.
3: I mean, John, 8 years of work in just 8 weeks is astounding, but it also creates some concern, doesn't it?
4: Yeah, these are double-edged swords, right? So good guys can use tools like this to find and fix problems. Bad guys could use them to find and exploit holes, to hijack networks or steal data, that kind of thing. In fact, that's happening actually already with widely available, less powerful AI tools. There's been an explosion in the number of AI-assisted cyber attacks. And, you know, fear of that getting supercharged could be what's behind the administration's shift from being pretty hands-off about AI to wanting more control.
3: So are AI models being seen now as a potential national security risk?
4: Yeah, it seems like the cutting edge ones might be. I mean, Anthropic in early June put out two AI models that were based on Mythos. They were weaker, you know, they had guardrails built in so they couldn't do the most powerful cyber stuff. Within days, though, the Trump administration told Anthropic it knew of a way that those safeguards could be circumvented, and so it slapped an export ban on those models, basically meaning no foreigners could use them, including Anthropic employees. So the company took them offline. Fast forward to Friday, the Commerce Department partially lifted the export ban on one of those two models. According to a letter from the Commerce Secretary that NPR has seen, it's now allowing a small list of American companies, including their foreign staffers, to use the model. In a statement emailed to NPR, Anthropic said it was pleased with this change and it'll continue to work with the government.
3: And is working with the government now a new expectation?
4: Yeah, it seems to be. OpenAI said just yesterday also that it had let the government vet a list of companies that would have access to its latest and greatest model. You know, the company said this was the strongest path to broader availability of the model in the coming weeks, but that this kind of vetting should not be the norm long term.
3: You've been talking to cybersecurity experts. What do they see in the future for these tools?
4: Yeah, the tools are powerful. Some think these models will tilt the balance in their sort of arms race against hackers. Lee Klarich is with Palo Alto Networks, a cybersecurity company that's had access to some of these models. He says there's a wave now of companies like his finding and fixing vulnerabilities.
6: And then as we come down the other side of that as an industry, we'll actually go to a level where we have more secure software than we've had before, because we're finding and fixing things before they ever get released in the first place.
4: That may be the case. It may be a little optimistic, but experts say, you know, this now AI-enabled cat and mouse game between cyber attackers and defenders is not ending anytime soon.
3: John Ruwitz, thanks so much.
4: You're welcome.
3: And we want to note Anthropic, Microsoft, and Google are all financial supporters of NPR. World War II's Battle of the Bulge began in December 1944 in the forests of Belgium, and it sent the German army into retreat, but at the cost of more than 80,000 U.S. casualties. The new film Lucky Strike tells the story of one soldier, John Castle, who must walk nearly 20 miles across German-occupied territory with just a backpack field radio as his only link to U.S. forces.
7: I'm walking, but confirm there's no closer stragglers I can move to. Over.
8: I don't know who we have down there, but we can't deal with this now. We're under intense artillery fire.
3: Lucky Strike stars Scott Eastwood as that soldier, John Castle, along with Colin Hanks and Ingenue Ellis-Taylor. And Scott Eastwood, who's also starred in The Outpost, Wrath of Man, Flags of Our Fathers, and other films, joins us now. Thanks so much for being with us.
9: Thanks for having me.
3: The film begins by saying it's inspired by true events. What does that mean? How much really happened?
9: So our producer, Mark Friedman, was living in France at the time. He's a French national post-World War II. And as a high school project, he was meant to write a report. So what he did was he interviewed a bunch of veterans who had survived. And this story really had stuck with him. He held on to this story for almost 50 years after writing a script and many iterations, trying to get it made. Now we're releasing it.
3: And radio plays an important role, doesn't it? Tell us about the Motorola on his back.
9: Yeah, it's an interesting piece of equipment that, you know, not many people talked about in World War II, but it was, you know, some of the earlier technology of the time. Obviously, Motorola became a massive telecom giant, but it was really sort of the early days.
3: Yeah. I'd like to take a moment to listen with you to a short, tough speech that's delivered towards the end of the film.
10: Soldiers die in war. Your job is not to keep your men alive. Your job is to keep my mother alive. Your job is to keep your mother alive. Your job is to keep all our children alive.
3: Boy, what kind of thoughts does that stir up for you?
9: It really asks the question, why do we survive? Why do we do it for those at home? You know, if every time you send off young men or women off to war, you're fighting for what we believe in, our way of life, democracy, the pursuit of the American dream, pursuit of people having a better way of life. And yeah, that's an interesting... examine.
3: Well, the implication

Gracias.

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1: Summer Wind Radio is brought to you by Lemons Jewelers. 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
2: You want to hear how we do it on Wananuki Island? 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
1: And also get a comfortable living situation.
2: But starting in the late 1990s, he says tens of millions of state factory workers were laid off.
1: Good education, good health care. And all of that collapsed.
2: Dongbei shrunk in population as people moved away. Property prices in places cratered. But over the last decade, its creative influence has only grown, with a large number of popular rappers like this one named Dongbao Shi. As well as prominent writers and filmmakers hailing from Dongbei. Dongbao Shi went on a talk show called The Roast in 2018 and half-jokingly dubbed this phenomenon the Dongbei Renaissance, a topic now studied by academics both in and out of China and which has inspired podcasts and themed comedy clubs. Dongbei was the engine of modern China, says Dongbei native Chen Dong. Chen is one of the founders of a fan club in the Dongbei city of Shenyang, which gets together to study this slapstick television show called Ma Da Shuai. A cult classic of the 2000s, whose bumbling Dongbei bumpkin and the big city character struck a chord in a China that was then urbanizing. And the show's main actor, Zhao Benshan, has been a household name in China since the 90s because of his distinctive, earthy Dongbei accent. Zhao launched jokes that probed at rural-urban divides and referenced stereotypes of Dongbei people as brash and direct.
3: There's a lot of comedy writers and sketch comedy people that come out of Dongbei.
2: That's Jesse Appel. He's an American comedian and a longtime student of Chinese comedy. And he says many Chinese comedians have been inspired by Dongbei's saucy comedy styles, all delivered in the Dongbei dialect, which adds a blustery, sometimes corn liquor-infused touch.
3: You know, there's a bunch of like Dongbei video sketch channels on like social media where there'll be just this girl and she looks cute, but then she'll take some sort of like bottle and smash it against a second bottle and open both of them and swirl it around and like chug the whole bottle.
2: But the Dongbei aesthetic can also be dark. A whole genre of true crime Dongbei noir has blossomed, tapping into the region's reputation for corruption and violent crime. As epitomized by this TV show, The Long Season, a 1990s period drama about a gruesome dismemberment at a state steel factory. It is one of the most watched shows in the last 3 years in China, and based off a short story by one of the most famous Dongbei writers, Ban Yu. Researcher Shi Qi Lin specializes in Dongbei literature at Cornell University, and she studies Ban Yu's writings and many others. She detects not just nostalgia, but a shift in recent years to using Dongbei films and stories as a way to make sense of the future.
4: I actually always say Dongbei is the future of the world, and people are really catching up on this consciousness. What happened in the 90s Dongbei is what's happening in the current moment for a lot of Chinese workers, American workers, with mass layoffs going on, right? Like the kind of economic prosperity and stability that they projected was no longer there.
2: But another Dongbei writer, Shuang Xuetao, tells NPR there's also magic to be found in the region. He's one of China's most translated writers, and in his dreamy, sometimes surreal stories, many of which take place in Dongbei, he says, he writes about individuals who achieve impossible things despite the circumstances they have been dealt. And his message is that any person, including those in Dongbei, can find the will to change their lives. Emily Fang, NPR News.

0: and you're listening to Weekend Edition from NPR News. If you attend a wedding this summer, you may see the couple join hands in front of not a priest, pastor, or rabbi, but a friend. Most weddings are performed by amateurs now, a generational preference that's led to a lot of online ordinations and crash courses in public speaking. NPR's Diana Douglas had some advice.
1: Dearly beloved, we are gathered here today to love and support you if someone asks you to officiate their wedding, because there's a good chance that it's going to happen. Esther Lee, editorial director of the wedding website The Knot, has found that 67% of couples get married by a friend rather than professional clergy. The share has more than doubled since 2009.
2: Gen Z culture is really infiltrating the wedding industry, and they just do not do things in a standard traditional way. And they are scrutinizing every aspect of the wedding day in a sense of like, how do I make this speak to my story?
1: As people trade traditional wedding vows for personalized weddings, friends and family are filling all kinds of roles. And the wedding officiant is a big one.
2: Take the role seriously and put a lot of hours and thought into how the ceremony will go. Don't wing it. You can't wing it.
1: First of all, weddings have a lot of stage directions, and the officiant is in charge. Shelby Wax, a weddings editor at Vogue, says everyone is looking to the officiant for what to do.
3: Part of this is the proceedings of having everyone please be seated at a certain time. I've been at a wedding where we have stood up too long because an officiant forgot to say that.
1: She suggests that officiants keep the proceedings moving without making too many jokes or doing anything to draw attention away from the couple. Ask them ahead of time for their vision of the ceremony and how long they want the ceremony to last.
3: Give yourself at least over a month before the wedding so you can have time to prepare, to practice. Especially if you're speaking in front of a lot of people, you don't want to have nerves. And if it's in your body more, it's going to be more comfortable.
1: And if you can't do it, bow out right now.
3: If you're just not feeling it and you just don't maybe have the time to prep the script and all those things, maybe that's something where you can back out of it. But, you know, if I was asked, I would absolutely make the time to do it.
1: It's pretty easy, legally, to marry a couple. You may have to sign and mail some papers to register the marriage, depending on the state. But the administrative hassles are worth getting to play a starring role in a wedding.
4: I do feel that magic and that hope, similar to a child being born and thinking of the potential in the life that that couple may live together.
1: Alisa Allred Mercer has officiated the weddings of a brother, two nieces, a nephew, and many, many others near Salt Lake City.
4: Each time that I am able to perform a wedding, I think that is possibly the greatest thing that I'm able to give, is to pour out my hope and my faith in their relationship to them.
1: Mercer has one final piece of advice. After you pronounce the couple married and tell them to kiss, get out of the picture.
4: They do not want you in that photo. They want a photo of the two of them. So that is one of your big jobs, is to step out of the way.
1: The Knot estimates that more than 2 million couples will get married this year. And we're not even halfway through wedding season. So if you find yourself sitting at a wedding this summer, maybe offer your silent wishes and prayers, not just for the couple, but for the officiant too. Diana Douglas, NPR News.
0: And all great events have theme music. Ours is written by B.J. Lederman. This is NPR News.
5: 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I'm Lillian Zong with your weekend calendar for Saturday, June 27th. 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On Oahu, enjoy the opening weekend of Shrek the Musical. 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Showtime is 7:30 p.m. at Kaimuki High School Performing Arts Center. 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

Virgil died when someone has not been reading his great epic poem, the Aeneid. The story of the foundation.

0: that the classical world is nothing like the world right now. They were the embodiment of imperialism, privilege, and exclusion, and they're nothing to learn from.
1: They are that, but I think there are some aspects about the modern world which replicate that. I've never wanted to say that the classical world offers us ready-made lessons to solve our own problems. But whatever I morally think about some of the things that the ancient world in general stood for, I do know that the ancient writers faced the same kinds of problems that we face.
0: Given your status as a classicist, are you often asked to weigh in on current leadership all over the world?
1: I am. The commonest question I get from journalists is, which Roman emperor is Donald Trump most like? And I don't think there's much point, actually, in comparing any modern political figure to any single Roman emperor. You know, Donald Trump is not like Nero. Sorry, everybody, he's not. You can see in the way that power operates in the modern world, and the way populist power operates, the way autocrats or would-be autocrats operate, you can see some of the structures of that back in antiquity. And, you know, one thing would be leaders' heads on the coins goes back to Julius Caesar. Autocratic leaders want to see their heads on the currency. In Britain, we're very used to our monarchs being on the currency. But Julius Caesar was the first person to do this, and he didn't come to a happy end.
0: Mary Beard, her new book, Talking Classics. Thank you so much for being with us.
1: Scott, thank you. It's been a great pleasure.
0: Oliver Tree died earlier this month. The singer was known for viral stunts and creating characters like Turbo, Shawnee Bravo, and Cornelius Cummings, along with his garish clothing and outlandish hairstyles. He wore bowl cuts, bobs, mullets, sometimes all three. One of his biggest, most energetic hits was Miss You.

0: Oliver Tree was on what he called the world's first world tour, with dates set for all seven continents, when he died in a helicopter crash in Brazil. He was just 32 years old. We spoke with Oliver Tree in 2023 for his record, Alone in a Crowd, and asked about his music video for his song Bounce. It featured sober, gray, Soviet-style buildings with sharp edges and wild gangs of paparazzi.
1: For me, this album was made at a time where I experienced a pretty unique thing, which was having viral success and experiencing fame, which I went from having, in 2 months, zero followers on TikTok to 10 million. And in that process, I became incredibly lonely. I felt isolated, Rapunzeled. It wasn't actually a really healthy experience. Whether it's tons of praise or tons of negativity, there's nothing healthy about that for the psyche. But in the visual context, basically that video expresses that people are all want a piece of you. They're grabbing at you. They all just want something from you. And recognizing, you know, maybe it wasn't really what you thought it was going to be. Everything has a price, and for me, my dream is to inspire people, and everything has a cost, so you can't really expect anything different.
0: And that's where the song Strangers comes in?
1: Yeah, that song specifically explores that.

especially as a guy who goes on stage and plays shows for sometimes, you know, 30, 40,000 people at a time, still walking off that stage feeling lonelier than you can imagine. But on the other side of it, it's such a beautiful

thing when these people join together and maybe they're filming on their phones, but a lot of times they're removed out of that and they get a second to really live and be present, to be able to have moments that everyone is unified. And those moments in the show where I take out the music and it's just the crowd singing and they're the show. I'm no longer even doing anything. And that is such a beautiful moment.

0: there a message that you would like people to take from your work now? Something we need to hear?
1: My goal is to just show people how to be themselves, how to embrace their imperfections and lean into it and be the best version of ourselves and be able to, like, through the process of this album, I've become, you know, fully sober. It's been 3 years of being sober and learning how to love yourself, you know? That's the thing, is, like, we have so much anger in this world, and a lot of times people are just very unhappy with themselves, and then they take that out on others. So much of my goal is to be able to learn how to love myself and try to show people how to love themselves.
2: Where do we go in the end? Gone with the wind and never seen again.
0: Oliver Tree, from our interview in 2023. The musician died earlier this month. According to a post on his Instagram page, Oliver Tree's legacy will live on through his foundation endowment named Dr. Oliver Tree's Extremely Epic Grant for Baby Geniuses. Post continues, this is something that Oliver had put together before his passing, written in his will. We will make sure his wish comes to fruition so that more joy, love, and art can be spread into the world. That was his final wish. This is Weekend Edition from NPR News. I'm Scott Simon.
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0: It's The Splendid Table from American Public Media. I'm Francis Lamb. You know, they say planning a wedding is a great test of a relationship's mettle, but have you ever considered what it would be like for two chefs to bake their own wedding cake?
1: That was the first time we did something like really big together. It was a six-tier wedding cake for like 300 people. It was our first wedding cake ever, and we just got out of culinary school. But also, we like not know how to do that much cake, which we were like, oh, this is easy, right? And it's not.
2: Nope. Not easy at all.
0: Those are the internet's culinary sweethearts, Sola and Ham Awaili, and we have them answering your cooking questions this week. And then the great restaurateur Will Gadara talks about the lessons a great server can teach you about how to be a better host and really a better person. It's coming up on The Splendid Table.
3: Live from NPR News in Washington, I'm Noor Rahm. Bahrain says it's been hit by Iranian drones, the latest escalation in a series of attacks in the region. The U.S. struck multiple sites in Iran last night in what it says was retaliation for an Iranian drone strike on a ship trying to pass through the Strait of Hormuz this week. NPR's Carrie Khan reports.
4: Bahrain's foreign affairs ministry says early Saturday, the country was hit by a number of Iranian drones, calling the attack a flagrant violation of the country's sovereignty. The strikes appear to be in retaliation for the multiple U.S. attacks on Iranian sites late Friday. Bahrain state media accused Iran of, quote, exporting chaos and undermining regional stability. Egypt, Kuwait, and the UAE also condemned the attack. Hours after the Bahrain drone strike, a UK shipping monitor reported that an unidentified projectile hit a ship in the Strait of Hormuz. This was the second attack on vessels attempting to pass through the vital waterways since Thursday, further testing the fragile ceasefire between Iran and the U.S. Carrie Khan, NPR News, Tel Aviv.
3: International search and rescue teams are arriving in Venezuela after two powerful earthquakes hit Wednesday night. More than 1,400 people died and tens of thousands are reported missing. Rescue efforts are hampered by a lack of resources. John Otis reports.
5: While we were driving into Caracas, we passed convoy after convoy of aid trucks trying to get to the disaster zone. But one problem is that the government lacks heavy equipment like bulldozers and backhoes. That's partly why you see a lot of average folks taking matters into their own hands.
3: John Otis reporting. President Trump's Religious Liberty Commission has provided its recommendations. NPR's Daniel Kurzlabel has more.
6: The commission interviewed more than 100 people, some of whom said their religious liberty had been threatened. Texas Lieutenant Governor Dan Patrick served as commission chair.
7: And what was used against them was one phrase that's not in the Constitution, and that phrase is separation of church and state. The left has used that one phrase that was one line out of one of hundreds of letters by Thomas Jefferson to batter and hammer people of faith for the last 70 to 80 years.
6: The report recommends that the Justice Department clarify the meaning of separation of church and state. It also recommends strengthening school choice and issuing Know Your Rights posters about religious freedom. Danielle Kurzlaben, NPR News, The White House.
3: The Texas Board of Education yesterday approved the required reading list for public schools in the state. It includes Great Expectations by Charles Dickens, Charlotte's Web by E.B. White, and The Bible, at least some Bible passages. Texas law allows parents to remove child from activities that conflict with their religious or moral beliefs. This is NPR News. The Department of Health and Human Services reports 5 million people have dropped their health insurance obtained through the Affordable Care Act. A major factor is cost. Congress and the president allowed Obamacare premiums to rise on average double over last year. This week, the Supreme Court struck down a law in Hawaii that limited when people can bring their guns onto private property. Residents have mixed reactions. Mark Liddell with Hawaii Public Radio reports.
8: Since 2023, Hawaii gun owners have had to get permission to bring firearms onto private properties open to the public. Think grocery stores, malls, and gas stations. The High Court ruling means concealed firearms can be taken to those areas without explicit approval. Kevin O'Grady is one of the case attorneys who worked to bring the law down.
9: It's our belief that the Second Amendment is not a second-class right.
8: The heavily Democratic state has generally favored increased gun restrictions. Governor Josh Green, a Democrat and a former ER doctor, says gun owners should carry liability insurance if they want to bring their firearms out in public. O'Grady says there will be more lawsuits filed to take on Hawaii's restrictive gun laws. For NPR News, I'm Mark Liddow, Honolulu.
3: The Supreme Court has not yet announced its decision on birthright citizenship. President Trump had signed an executive order that federal agencies not recognize the citizenship of babies born in the U.S. if neither parent is a citizen or a lawful permanent resident. The 14th Amendment to the Constitution says all persons born in the U.S. are citizens. I'm Nora Rahm, NPR News in Washington.
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0: Hey, it's Francis. This week, we're bringing you back to an episode from a few years ago featuring the internet's culinary sweethearts, Sola and Ham El Whaley, and the author of Unreasonable Hospitality, Will Gadara. 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
11: I'm Francis Lamb, and you're listening to The Splendid Table from APM. So, what's the secret to a good relationship? All right, you didn't come here for romantic advice, but I do think they're pretty universal answers. One is to really listen to each other, and the other is to make each other laugh. Later in the show, we'll be talking with Will Gadara, who was a co-owner and led the service of 11 Madison Park, which was once voted the best restaurant in the world. He has a new book called Unreasonable Hospitality, and we'll talk about how you can be a better host and really a better person by taking some cues from great restaurant service. And first, we have the married duo of chefs Sola and Ham El Whaley. For years, Sola's been an internet cooking video star, showing off her pastry, savory, and nerdetry skills in video series about everything from killer pies and food science to recreating recipes unearthed from ancient history. And her husband, Ham, kept up his career helping to run fine dining kitchens. But recently, they've teamed up to make videos together, including a series for the New York Times called Mystery Menu, and they just crack each other up all the time. We've got them answering your cooking questions, and they're joining us now. Hey, Sola. Hey, Ham. It's great to see you both.
2: Hey, Francis. How's it going?
1: Hey, how's it going?
0: I'm so great. I'm actually really walking on air because I got to have a conversation with your buddy, Will Gadara. And,
1: ooh,
0: you know, he always makes everyone feel so amazing. And you know how he's all about intentional listening and paying attention to your relationships. And it actually got me thinking, because, Ham, you were on our sister podcast, The One Recipe, shameless plug. And on that podcast, you were talking about how, you know, the two of you working together is just so much fun for you both. But, you know, as someone who, you know, I love my wife very much. I've never had to work with her. I kind of have to imagine, like, you're living with the person, you're spending your life with the person, you're working with the person. It can't always be fun, right? So how do you manage, like, all the tough parts of working with each other?
2: Ooh, communication, I think, is key. Like, we've always worked together, even when we weren't married. So that kind of laid the foundation for our entire relationship. When we met in the CIA, we were in every class together and kind of just like, oh, look at these brown kids. Let's like lump them together. And so we were initially lumped together often. And then that lumping turned into a very real love.
0: That's the most romantic thing I've ever heard.
2: Yeah.
1: Well, I was mad about it in the beginning because it was like, oh, we're the only two brown people here, so you think we should be friends? And then they were right.
0: From a lump to love.
2: From lump to love.
0: But then, so tell me, so like as you worked, and you worked together in lots of different ways, right? You owned a restaurant together, like you came up in culinary school together and you worked in restaurants, and then you actually owned a restaurant together.
1: Mm-hmm.
0: And then Sola, you went into, you know, your fabulous food media career, and Ham, you continued working in restaurants, and now you make videos together for us all to see. So like, well, tell us what's fun about it, but then also tell us like how you actually manage that.
1: Well, I guess we both work really differently. I do everything like in my...

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Find us on all your favorite socials. Still mangled.

0: Beat of the Pacific, Stanley T, Hamo Dal, and Bruno Mars. They're coming on through in the mix. You're tuning on in with your girl Mono right here on UFM.
1: Yo, this is Nappy Boy Radio Live with your boy T-Pain. We love rap music. Listen, we got a caller on line one. Caller, what's your problem?
2: Hello. I'm with my girl T-Pain.
1: How's it going?
2: It ain't going good. My girl ain't doing a thing she used to do.
1: I got just what you need. Brand new Chris Brown, T-Pain. You heard it here first. Nappy Boy.

0: the reefs and seeing it firsthand before going to the beach to observe, it hit us differently.
1: The local marine conservation team has been following the spread of the ongoing fish kills since the first wave hit in Kafka Village in December last year, 6 months on, and the deaths have spread to several more communities along New Ireland's northern coast.
0: It seems to be happening in waves. So it comes and it affects one community and then it goes, it slows down in the community and then it goes to the next community.
1: Their records show more than 34,000 dead fish and marine life have already washed ashore, and now the problem is well and truly on KVN's doorstep.
0: Nusalaman, I think it had a bigger impact because they are so close to the market and they're so close to KVN town where everybody gets their supply of fish.
1: She says buyers at the markets are already changing their behaviours, and as more people report symptoms like nausea, breathing difficulties and skin irritation, fears are growing, especially for more vulnerable members of the community, including the elderly.
0: There are a good percentage of people that are hesitating to go to the markets. What's happening now is every time people want to buy fish, they have to ask where it's coming from and to avoid as much as possible buying fish from the highway. And the islands towards Tigak and Nuanova are the ones that supply the fish. So it's raised an alarm now because Nusalaman is one of those islands.
1: Rebecca spoke with many families on

0: and think and ask my husband, hey, this thing happening to us is like nothing we've ever seen. And he would assure me that it will end. But I would say, I don't think it would end. We see they are still dying.
1: PNG's Conservation and Environment Protection Authority, or CEPA, carried out rapid field surveys in the affected areas earlier this year, but their first investigation was unable to pinpoint the cause of the contamination. Instead, the survey found unusual water conditions, traces of heavy metal, and signs of algal blooms, with further testing needed. Water resource scientist Brian Furman from the non-profit group Clean Water Help has been volunteering his assistance. After examining the sample sent by CEPA, he says the strongest explanation appears to be the harmful algal blooms.
2: There were a couple reports. One of the report was consistent with what we would have thought, where there was some fluctuating pHs, there were some high nutrients in some places, and that would all kind of like point towards nutrients that are causing harmful algal blooms.
1: He says other theories, including mining contamination and underwater volcanic activity, are considered less likely because of the distances involved. Islanders are now being encouraged to document any unusual or new algae they notice during fish kill events by taking photos or collecting samples.
2: You know, just a picture of the algae, we wouldn't be able to confirm, like, for sure that's the thing that makes the toxins, but we could say, okay, that matches what the physical characteristics of a type of toxic algae, and then that would give us more evidence to say, okay, it's worth doing a more thorough scientific looking at DNA or doing toxin analysis.
3: Byron Furman from Clean Water Help, ending that report from Natasha Emick. Finally, to Fiji, where for years people who need blood transfusions have largely been left to find their own donors. This month, the Fiji Red Cross and the Ministry of Health are launching a national blood app they hope will change that. Fiji reporter Lide Mavono met a young man who spent his whole life depending on strangers for blood and the volunteer who keeps him alive.
4: Siha Maharaj was born in Suva with a rare blood disorder. And for as long as the 21-year-old can remember, staying alive has meant a transfusion every week or two.
5: You know, I wake up and just getting out of bed feels exhausting. You know, getting in the shower is like almost a chore, which most people, I don't think, can imagine what that feels like.
4: Siha has thalassemia, a genetic disorder that means his body cannot make enough healthy blood. His blood type is O negative, the rarest, and every trip to hospital is a gamble on whether the blood bank will have what he needs.
5: You don't know what you're going to get. I don't know if I'm even going to receive that one bag of blood.
4: Fiji's blood system still relies on what's called replacement donation. When a patient needs blood, the hospital asks their family to go and find donors. Salote Maramaviriviri coordinates blood drives for the Fiji Red Cross.
6: The hospital asks the family to donate on behalf of their relatives or family members. So while they're looking for donors, they use the reserve that they have so that they're able to save lives. And then whoever comes in to donate replenishes that.
4: That search can turn desperate. And Siha says some people try to profit from it, demanding money, even a car, in return for blood.
5: They ask, how bad do you want this? Because I can do it today, and I know I'm O negative, but you got to give me something in return. You usually got to give me money. There was this one guy who asked for a car.
4: For 7 years, one man has stood between Siha and that uncertainty. Penny Nakora is an O negative donor, and he gave his own blood to Siha again and again.
7: I think I gave him blood for almost 6 to 7 years, about 7 years, I think, until, because I can't really recall when he actually switched groups into O negative, because when he was in O positive, I never missed a day to give him blood, because I know, I was like, okay, he needs it, I got it, I'll try and be the backup.
4: But Penny doesn't stop at his own blood. Several times a week, he drives from Suva to the west of Vitilevu to collect other donors, often on no sleep.
7: Every time I get a call, I'll just travel. I'll go all the way down to the west, pick up the donors, take them to the nearest blood bank, donate them. And I

0: usually do it in a week, maybe 4 or 5 times in a week. Just when I want to fall asleep, I'll park in the side of the road. I'll sleep for about 10 minutes and I'm driving again.
1: He pays his own costs. He does it, he says, because no one else will.
0: I do it because I have to. Because like I do it, the reason why I do it is because if no one's going to do it, then who will, you know?
1: It is hoped the new Fiji Blood app will make Penny's volunteer work unnecessary. Donors register on their phones and the Red Cross can send alerts by location when blood is needed. Salote Maramaviriviri again.
2: Okay, once you download the app, you register yourself. The back end for us, it actually shows us that somebody has downloaded from a certain division. So it makes it easier for us when we're doing blood drives or pushing out alerts or needs for blood.
1: The app also lets donors book appointments and reminds them when they're due to give again. Salote says donations across Vitiligo reached more than 16,000 last year, but demand never stops and shortages still bring calls in the middle of the night.
2: It's like you get calls in the middle of the night saying, would you be able to organize a blood drive tomorrow? We're having shortage of blood. So when they say shortage of blood, that means they really need blood.
1: The Fiji Blood app launches on the Google Play Store today, free to download. For Siha, who has spent his whole life depending on people he will never meet, the message is simple.
3: Always have hope. There's always good people who's willing to give it and expect nothing in return.
4: Siha Maharaj, ending Lide Mavono's report. And that's it from Pacific Review. If you're interested in more stories from the Pacific, I have two suggestions. The first is the Pacific Beat Show on Radio Australia, which you can listen to via the ABC Listen app. You can also find individual stories as well as whole episodes on the internet. Just search for Pacific Beat. The other suggestion is the ABC Pacific Facebook page. 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

0: activity behind you. Obviously, the search will continue. But beyond that, what are the next steps that you'll be watching for? What happens next?
1: Look, I think the government is very worried about the sanitary conditions here. I mean, right now, you can already smell some, you know, what smells like rotting flesh. And so they're militarizing this place. They're cordoning it off to try to prevent a bigger health crisis. And then also there's the question about what to do with all the displaced people. The government is opening shelters. You know, do they have enough? That's what we'll be watching for.
0: That's NPR's Ada Peralta talking to us from La Guaira, Venezuela, the center of the devastation from this week's earthquakes. Ada, thank you.
1: Thank you, Don.
0: This week, the Supreme Court issued a ruling that allows the Trump administration to revoke temporary protected status from hundreds of thousands of people. That could lead to mass deportations of Haitians and Syrians who have TPS status and protections, some of whom have been living in the United States for years. TPS was enacted by Congress in 1990 and applied to migrants who could not return safely to their home countries because of extremely dangerous conditions. Joining us now is Representative Ayanna Pressley, Democrat from Massachusetts. She's been a leading advocate for extending TPS for Haitians and is the co-chair of the House Haiti Caucus. Welcome to the program.
2: Good to be with you.
0: What have you been hearing from your constituents who are affected by this since the ruling came down?
2: Fear, devastation. I think fear is just, it's palpable. You can hear it in every exchange, verbal and nonverbal, you just feel it. We had been on a high. There was just joy and jubilation in the midst of the World Cup and in Haiti being in the World Cup. And on the heels of that, you know, 24 hours later, this devastating ruling from the Supreme Court, which ostensibly denies the contributions of our Haitian neighbors and denies their very humanity.
0: Critics of temporary protected status have pointed to that word temporary, saying there needs to be an enforced limit on how long people can stay in the U.S. under that legal designation. They say TPS status can't just be renewed in perpetuity as it so often has been. How do you respond to that?
2: 360,000 Haitian nationals call this country home. There is nothing temporary about their lives, should not be. Their families are not temporary, and neither should their futures be treated with that kind of callousness and fragility. Again, don't you think if people could stay in a beautiful country that is Haiti, that they have such pride that they would have? The region is not safe. It's been destabilized. This was one of the most compelling and effective arguments that I made to Republicans across the aisle, the 10 that voted in support of my discharge petition to extend temporary protected status for our Haitian neighbors, that we had just passed a bipartisan Haiti Hope Health Act, a trade bill. And I said, well, if you recognize that the country needs to be stabilized, how are we going to deport 360,000 people there? So it is a morality argument, but it's so much more than that. When our immigrant neighbors are vulnerable, there are often a lot of predatory actors and behaviors, and people end up being victimized by those. So I just want our Haitian neighbors to know your rights. You have the right to remain silent. Don't sign anything without speaking to an attorney. Local and state government employees should not comply with ICE. And until you receive notification regarding your work authorization being rescinded, you are still authorized to work. And then, although this is very hard to say, it is important to make a plan with your loved ones. We have parents that are asking about how to pursue guardianship in the event that they are disappeared, deported, what of their children that have been born in this country. So it's really important to make a plan for your family for guardianship and keep your important documents together.
0: You mentioned that people should have a plan. Is there a possibility for them to pursue a different legal status other than TPS?
2: I encourage people to call my office because every case is different. And I want to be mindful, given the callousness of this administration, and quite frankly, Donald Trump's obsession with the people of Haiti. He is not only anti-immigrant, he is specifically anti-Black. And he has been so strident and his condemnation and his discrimination and trafficking of racist tropes, accusing Haitian people of eating cats and dogs, referring to Haiti as a country. I'm still shell-shocked, but still resolved.
0: In April, you led an effort in the U.S. House through a discharge petition to extend temporary protected status for Haitians until April of 2029. What can you tell us about where that is now and what action you're taking in the wake of this ruling to try to push that through a Republican-controlled Senate?
2: I see this SCOTUS ruling as a devastating comma, but not a finite period. And so we have many paths to push back on, and we must do that in every branch of government and see it through to the end. So the Senate can and must take action without delay, and it must be taken up immediately. The lower court can rule against Trump's attempt to terminate TPS, so we're still awaiting that ruling.
0: You have been such a staunch advocate for TPS holders, especially Haitians. What's driven your passion and your advocacy for this particular issue?
2: If you're not a TPS holder yourself or have a loved one who is a TPS holder, know that you have been the beneficiary of the contributions of a TPS holder. That certainly is true in my own life. When my mother, Sandy, was in the final throes of her cancer battle, which ultimately she did succumb to, it was Haitian nurses who cared for her. Like so many do, is home healthcare aides in our nursing homes, in our hospitals. And it was Haitian nurses who prayed over my mother, who lovingly braided her hair, who oiled her scalp, who comforted her, who centered her dignity. And that's just one example of many. Our TPS holders, they make incredible contributions to our healthcare industries, to construction, to hospitality, to faith houses, to civic life. And their loss will be immensely felt. And again, their value is much greater than their labor. But I do think it's important to lift that up as well. So this isn't just a fight for Haitian TPS holders or Syrian TPS holders. This is not only a fight for all TPS holders. It's a fight for everyone because we all benefit from their contributions.
0: We've been speaking with Congresswoman Ayanna Pressley of Massachusetts. Thank you for your time.
2: Thank you.
0: We should note that in his opinion in this week's case, Justice Alito said the White House approach to immigration was not, quote, overtly racial and was therefore constitutional.

I'm Janine Herbst with these headlines. Bahrain says it's been hit by Iranian drones, likely in response to U.S. airstrikes on Iran overnight. Bahrain is home to the U.S. Navy's Fifth Fleet. And separately, a shipping monitor says a ship in the Strait of Hormuz was hit. In Kentucky, heavy rain and dangerous flash flooding are hitting much of the state, prompting water rescues for people trapped in cars and their homes and evacuations. Governor Andy Beshear declared a state of emergency in several counties. Forecasters say more heavy rain is expected through tonight. And some NOAA employees who were fired during the government cutbacks last year have set up their own climate change site, climate.us. It's designed to fill the research gap left after the Trump administration shut down climate.gov. I'm Janine Herbst, NPR News.

one off that incredible album that came out earlier this year, Sexistential. I have been listening to that track nonstop. I just adore it. I'm a sucker for it. I'm a sucker for love. I think that there's something about the way that Robin is so confessional in her songwriting and the way she brings that into the dance world as well. It's just, it's no surprise that she's inspired the likes of Charlie XCX as well. You can hear that. And Nina Jirachi too. There's sort of these confessional tracks, these incredible albums where you go on a journey, but you're dancing the whole time. It's great. It's, you know, incredible songwriting is not exclusive to...

guitar and piano and bands and stuff like that, it can translate into the electronic dance world as well. Love it. Speaking of incredible songwriting, it's time for us to get into the latest Julia Jacklin track, Get Away From Me, in brackets, I Think I'll Love You Too Soon. I Think I'll Love You Soon. Oy, oy, oy. Even the title is triggering. I love it so much. You're listening to Triple J. It's Weekends with me, Jordan Barr. Let's get some JJ.

0: I'm your girl, right? Tuve Lu. Good morning. You're listening to Triple J. It's Weekends with me, Jordan Barr. You also heard a little bit of Robert Baxter and Sweat Baby with Icy, Take It Off. And up the top was Get Away From Me, I Think I'll Love You Soon, Julia Jacqueline. A new one from her. So good. Loving that. It is about 8:30 a.m. on your Sunday morning, so it's time for us to get some news headlines with Sarah.
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